0: son was having surgery. 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
4: Come to Earth and man, you want to... You want this guy to date your daughter. You want this guy to marry your daughter.
5: Which is exactly why your daughter doesn't want to date that guy.
4: My older daughter's a wild child. So, yeah, we got a problem there.
5: We all are when we're
4: that age. Yeah, she just drove 7 hours.
5: And then we get older and we look back on it. We're like, hey, we should have dated Fernando Mendoza. But that's not how it works when you're in your early 20s.
4: He's that guy, right? And another dude out there, Jack Besh, right, from, Louisiana, started his career at LSU, then goes to TCU, second round pick. They had a remarkable chemistry, and that's another guy who's just like Fernando Mendoza, just down to earth and just wants to grind. Will just beat your ass in the weight room, in the film room, and that's Mendoza, that's Besh, and you saw it all. Again, it's a preseason game, but yeah, they look good.
5: He looked okay, right? I mean, he had some very good moments. And you just want to know, I think, when you're talking about a first overall pick in his first preseason game, I think you just want to see that there's some talent there and that he's building towards something, right? I mean, you're not expecting him to go out and be able to command an offense the same way that Kirk Cousins can command an offense on that initial drive there from Cousins. I do think that you saw Mendoza was a little freaked out by pressure. But that's okay. It's his first preseason game. He's still learning. I mean, Kirk Cousins is very adept at this offense. He's familiar with this offense, and he's run this type of offense before. That's not something Mendoza has ever done in the National Football League.
4: Yeah.
5: Yes. So it's not going to look quite the same for those two guys, which is why they're starting Kirk Cousins at the beginning of the season. And I know everyone seems to think that's a crazy decision, because it is when you look at recent history. None of these number one overall picks sit anymore. I mean, it's been a decade since one has actually sat for most of the season, I think is the stat. I don't have it in front of me, but I don't expect necessarily that Fernando Mendoza isn't starting this season. I do understand why their plan is to initially go with Kirk Cousins, though, and give him a little time to learn more.
4: Well, and when you have a guy named Tom Brady, who is your minority owner, also saying, I would really like it if you sit Mendoza and let him learn. When a guy that has those skins on the wall, like Tom Brady, is telling, the front office, the coaching staff, might be good to let this guy just kind of sit and learn and not wreck him as a rookie. It carries a little bit of weight, in my opinion, Amber.
5: Yeah, it worked out pretty well for that minority owner there when you're talking about Tom Brady. So that was the result of that game last night. That was not the only game on the slate last night as well. Joe Burrow made an appearance in the preseason. Here's the Bengals quarterback on the difference between joint practices and a preseason battle.
6: It's different. It's different. Anytime it's live bullets, there's going to be a lot of benefit from that. Getting a bunch of reps against another team in a practice setting is beneficial too. Those are always difficult because you're not game planning and you're running plays, against a system that you probably wouldn't be running in an actual game week.
5: The thing with Joe Burrow last night is he was under center a lot, so that's going to be a little different there with Burrow. He completed his first 5 pass attempts of the game. His first pass attempt of that game was the under center play action 16-yard completion to Ja'Marr Chase. That's a very experienced quarterback, Ian, very successful quarterback in the NFL, and he still values the preseason game.
4: Yeah, I love the too cool for school crowd, which say, hey, I'm not watching the Hall of Fame game. You and I have talked about that. I'm not watching preseason week one. I'm not. It's beneath me to watch it. We've been waiting on football since February. It's back. And I talked to one current NFL head coach earlier today who told me, quote, people who think preseason football games are useless clearly do not understand the complexities of the NFL. Players, coaches, and referees need to be able to react in real time, meaning in seconds. One decision making, whether it's a play, rules, or situations. People who refuse to understand this because it is, quote, not fun to watch because it's preseason, end quote, are ignorant and probably quit board games when they are losing, end quote.
5: That's quite the quote.
4: That last part is absolutely spot on. The person who says they love football, and you might love football, but you don't want to watch preseason games, one, the guts of your team are made in 6th, 7th round UDFA-type players. That's why I love watching preseason football. And if you say that you love football but you don't want to watch preseason games, you're the guy when you don't get Boardwalk or Park Avenue in Monopoly, you throw a fit and quit and then go outside and suck your thumb in a fetal position. That's the person that doesn't like preseason football because we've been waiting on this since February. We got 3 games going tonight. We had 6 last night. Hell yeah, football is back, baby.
5: I haven't sucked my thumb in a fetal position since I was a baby, but I'm not as about preseason football as you are. I don't hate preseason football by any means. It's not like I won't watch preseason football. I also don't love preseason football because there's only so much I feel like you can learn from it. Yes, obviously, when you're talking about the back of the roster, when you're talking about the guts of the team that you just referenced, I understand that. But for example, last night, Cam Ward, he completed 5 of 12 passes, 57 yards, no tutties, no interception. What does that mean? Like, what do I do with that
4: information? He's working on stuff. That's it. It's preseason football.
5: I already knew that. He was 3-14 as a rookie. Like, obviously, Cam Ward is working on stuff.
4: Drew Aller, right? All of a sudden, let's put him in Canton. Right?
5: Drew Aller looks so much better than Fernando Mendoza. What do I do with that information?
4: Put him in Canton. They're going against 2s and 3s. You want to see them play well. But even if they don't, like a guy like Cam Ward, I mean, he's still working on stuff. I told you the story last year about Sam Darnold, you know, that Clay Helton told me, his coach at USC, and his brother, who was his quarterback coach, who's the head coach of Western Kentucky. In watching him leading up to the NFC Championship game, he's throwing balls in practice that will drive coaches nuts. And they're getting picked, right? Or not complete, because he's trying things in practice to see if it can work in a game. Can I fit that throw in there? Right. That's what great players are doing during preseason or joint team practices, right? They're working on moves and throws and stuff that can this work? Can I make this happen? And it used to drive Clay Helton insane when Sam Darnold was his quarterback. It drove the coaches in Seattle last year where they won the damn chip. Insane last year. So Cam Ward going 5 of 12. I looked at that like a pitcher in spring training. He's working on stuff. Can I fit that throw in there? I appreciate it.
5: Yeah, maybe he's working on the basics. I don't know. It's preseason game one. We're finding out a little bit more about some more guys tonight. I guess right now there is NFL action on our television sets. We will continue to keep you updated on the live action throughout the night here on ESPN Radio. But coming up next, why it is more than just a number for Jaden Daniels. The whole world has lost their minds over this Jaden Daniels number jersey thing happening with LSU. We'll get into it right here on ESPN Radio.
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0: is a player we cannot replace. Todd Bowles told me that last preseason. There's one guy on defense I cannot plug in for, and that's Vita Vea. So it's been a bumpy start to the season, but they'll pull it together.
1: It has, and I could not agree more on Vita Vea. You stand behind that guy, Amber, on the sideline.
2: He's pretty small.
1: Like, you're looking at his rear end going, where's it start? Where's it end? He's not a zero technique. He's a zero, the one, and the three. I mean, he is a mountain massive of a man person. That moves at a very rapid rate in a very short, you know, period of time. So they got to get that whole thing figured out. But it all starts with the quarterback. And when Baker is motivated and hacked off, I can't emphasize it enough. And look, do I think that's part of the front office's, logic? Hell no.
2: I don't either.
1: But it's kind of comical to say it because it is true that a hacked off Baker is a better Baker.
2: Yeah. No, I think that the Bucks feel like they need to let things play out because if they pay everybody big money, then if they find out that this regime ain't it and that they don't have enough, then they're going to be in a situation where they can't move the pieces around that maybe they need to try to move around. Todd Bowles is going to be on the hot seat, I would imagine, after this season. If he has a problem again this season, he's 35-33 as the head coach of Tampa. Bruce Arians, 24-9 record, looks quite different than Todd Bowles, 35-33.
1: I love BA. Great friend. Known him forever. He also had a guy named Tom Brady playing quarterback.
2: That's true. That was helpful, I would imagine.
1: Yeah.
2: But Baker hasn't been bad for them either.
1: No, he hadn't.
2: The quarterback play has not been the problem for Todd Bowles there in Tampa. 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Coming up next, we have NFL preseason football on our television sets right now. My Miami Dolphins are currently in action. 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We'll talk about it on ESPN Radio.
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3: All eyes on me. All eyes right now are on the NFL because we actually have NFL action on our television sets. Now, I understand some people might think I'm overstating that because some people don't consider the preseason much to look at, Ian, but you and I do here at Amber and Ian. We're presented to you by Progressive Insurance. And right now in action, the Broncos are up on the Falcons 24-0 at the half. Don't freak out, Falcons fans. It's just preseason football. Ian, are you watching that one? I know you're watching a lot of these games.
4: I don't have that one on my TV right now. I've got Jets and Bucks on right now with 12:58 to go, and the Jets are up 13-10.
3: All right, well, we'll get to that one in a minute. I want to talk about the Denver Broncos for a moment, though, because I think that's an
4: They're damn good.
3: Yeah, okay, so thank you. I think so as well, and yet I have been listening to a lot of NFL experts over the last few weeks, and I would say that there are varying opinions. Everything from, fringe playoff team to Super Bowl winning team.
4: There's no doubt in my mind that if Bo Nix is healthy in the AFC Championship game last year, they're playing in the Super Bowl.
3: And there's no doubt in your mind?
4: None.
3: Oh, last year. Oh, sorry. Yes, of course. Yes, yeah. I agree with that. I do agree with that sentiment. Yeah, if Bo Nix was healthy, they
4: Jared Stidham or Bo Nix? I mean, that's not a shot. Yeah. Jared Stidham is a very good backup type quarterback. That can carry you through four games to maybe go 2-2 and keep you alive. But, you know, Bo Nix, if he's healthy last year, yeah. I mean, there's no doubt in my mind they're beating the Pats. And, hell, they almost beat the Pats with Jared Stidham at quarterback. So, this is a remarkably talented, deep team that has a mad scientist as a head coach. And that is Sean Payton. Bo Nix is his version of, of Drew Brees. Not the strongest arm, smart as hell, very accurate, and can read a defense. And Sean Payton wants an extended version of him in the huddle at quarterback. That's what he and Drew were in New Orleans. Now, obviously, Drew in Canton. And Bo Nix is that type of player. Now, I'm not saying he is Drew Brees. Please, folks, don't go there. What I'm saying is Bo Nix is the next version for Sean Payton, that he is that accurate, that smart, and he has the same kind of work ethic. That's what I mean by that, and that's why I believe if he were healthy last year in that AFC Championship game, they are playing the Seattle Seahawks, not the Patriots in the Super Bowl.
3: It's weird with Bo Nix because the problem with Bo Nix isn't how he finishes or isn't him being clutch. The problem with Bo Nix is actually more like how he starts. It's his inconsistency in games. And when you actually pull the stats, it shows that inconsistency. Even though Bo Nix has also simultaneously shown that he is a winner, right? And he's a clutch winner. And so if you can just kind of get him to do in the first quarter what he's able to do in the fourth quarter, then all of a sudden that comparison to Drew Brees makes a whole lot more sense, right? And so it's about getting the most out of him. Bo Nix was 25th in success rate last season, 26th in passer rating. Those are the things that will improve dramatically if he can do them all throughout a game, which is just something that seemed to elude him. But it's early in his career. I'm not going to call him a young quarterback because he came into the league with so much experience to begin with. I don't think of Bo Nix as necessarily young, but obviously it's not like he's been in the NFL for a very long time. And so he's still learning. And I agree with you. Sean Payton is the coach who's going to continue to mold him in the best way that he possibly can be, assuming that Bo Nix can stay healthy.
4: Yeah, the completion percentage has to come up. He was around 64-65% last year. The INTs have to come down, even though I know a couple of those weren't on him. They were, passes deflected and go up in the air, and they go on the quarterback's resume, which I despise. There's no reason, by the way. I'm going to go on a little bit of a rant here, Amber. If a ball goes through a receiver's hands, should that be, and then it ends up
3: as a quarterback statistic?
4: Yeah, is that an INT? Let's go around the horn. Because if it hits you right in the hands and you're wide damn open and it goes through it and then pops straight up in the air off your face mask, right? And then all of a sudden a safety comes in or an inside linebacker and they pick it off. Should that go on the quarterback's resume or the receiver's resume? Because it does go on the quarterback as an INT, but to me it should be on the wide receiver, not the quarterback. Let's go around the horn.
3: Not just a failed catch. I wish it didn't. I understand why it's there. I'm okay with it because I don't know how we would decipher that. I feel like with a lot of interceptions then, there would be a lot of argument over whether it really counts against a quarterback. So I'll still say that, yes, it should, but it's also why.
4: What?
3: When we're discussing these guys, it's also why.
4: Hold on a minute. You're saying it's okay for the quarterback to be blamed for hitting a wideout right in the face mask.
3: I'm not blaming him. You're asking me about a stat category. And what I'm telling you is then we get into the minutia of having to determine every interception and whether it was the quarterback's fault or whether it was the receiver's fault. And that seems like an annoying place to live. So I would say let's just keep the interceptions where they are. They end up in the other team's hands. It's an interception. But also we can all be smart enough when we're evaluating these quarterbacks to know that it ain't just all about interceptions because of exactly what you just said.
4: That's where I disagree. Too many people just look at numbers. They're not watching the damn game. Too many people look at numbers. Like Bailey Zappe today, quarterback for the Jets, has had two awful INTs. They both belong on him, right?
3: I think you want his to count for more INTs, but the way you were reacting while you were watching that game.
4: Oh, it was so bad.
5: But Ian, I have to chime in on this because
4: come on, Nick. Come on, Buckeye.
5: You say that, Zappe.
4: Buckeye or Ram? Where are we going here?
5: I'm a Giant fan. You say that the...
4: I was going Rhode Island or Ohio State, but anyway, let's go.
5: But the Bailey Zappe one, because I saw the second one he threw, it hit the receiver's hands, correct?
4: The first one or the second one?
5: The second one, not the pick six.
4: Well...
5: It hit his hands, but he threw it behind him. So it's like, I get what you're saying, but you're entering a very gray area where it hit the receiver's hands, but it was kind of a bad throw.
3: But it was underthrown, and now we're getting into that.
5: So it's...
4: Hold on. Key words. It was behind him.
5: That's his fault. If it's in front of him, he probably catches it.
4: That is on Zappe, not the receiver.
5: But it hit the receiver's hands.
4: But it's still behind him. I'm talking about like the ones, but or let's just go, you know, a ball gets batted at the line of scrimmage. Is that on the quarterback?
5: I mean, yeah, throw it where
4: the offensive lineman.
3: What are the quarterbacks throwing it too low?
4: No, every offensive lineman is taught, hey, make sure that the D lineman's hands aren't up in the air. Get them down, right?
3: But also throw over the line, man. It's why short quarterbacks aren't as valued.
4: Oh, once in Canton, Drew Brees was a short quarterback.
3: I said it's why they're not as valued.
4: How's that guy working out for you?
3: That's the only short quarterback. Whenever there's a short quarterback argument, that's the guy we point to.
4: How do you feel about Kyler Murray?
3: I feel like there's a lot of questions about Kyler, and we'll find out. Same with Baker. Same with...
4: Okay. There we go.
3: Yeah. I mean, we can go down the list of the short quarterbacks right now around the NFL and have this conversation. All the rest of them have
4: I just feel like the quarterbacks get blamed for too many INTs that aren't on them. There you go.
3: All right, fair enough. We got derailed a little bit here by the Broncos conversation. They're plus 225 to win that division right now, according to DraftKings, third behind
4: I wouldn't bet the Chiefs your money on whomever's going to win that damn division. That is so difficult to try and predict. I wouldn't bet your money on the NFC South. I would not bet your money on the AFC West. Good luck. Just stay away. Don't go near it because they're that difficult.
3: Well, it's very difficult. It feels also new. I mean, I can understand why people believe in the Chargers. I think that's also a Mike McDaniel bump because everybody thinks of him as a boy genius when it comes to being at least an OC, maybe not being an
4: HC. Did you see his reaction watching Justin Herbert in practice?
3: No,
4: and his arm strength. Oh my God. I was watching, training camp yesterday.
3: That feels like a shot at Tua.
4: And it was, I mean, he's like, oh my God, this dude's Lord arm. Tua. Oh my Lord. Oh my Lord. Oh my Lord. It was awesome to watch.
3: I mean, his arm is incredible. It went
4: from a remarkably accurate quarterback, but not the strongest arm in Tua, to this guy who's got a howitzer attached to his right shoulder. And McDaniel's like, oh my, what am I going to do with this guy? Oh my God. Oh my God. Oh my God. It was priceless to watch. Yeah, Harbaugh.
3: We could have drafted that guy with the strong arm. Yeah. Miami Dolphins could have.
4: McDaniel and Harbaugh are going to be one of the greatest watches of all time. those two personalities.
3: Oh, I agree. Listen, I'm high on McDaniel. I mean, I know he was my head coach for a long time, and I understand it flamed out and didn't work
4: great
3: out
4: colonel.
3: There in Miami.
4: Great colonel.
3: I think he is going to go and do a lot with that dude we could have drafted and make us all very sad in Miami.
4: You're going to be sad anyway. You're going with a number one. Yeah, number one overall pick. That's about it.
3: I don't think we are going to be the worst team in the NFL. How about that for a hot
4: take?
3: Give
4: me somebody worse.
3: Coming up next. The New York Jets. There you go. Booyah. Coming up next. What happens when you don't wear Nike in Oregon? We'll talk about it.
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22: 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Class. Restraint. Dignity. 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
15: 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Carr. C.J. Carr is positioned to be a generational Notre Dame quarterback.
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0: to win with the spotlight, the intensity, so hot. Like I said, they're 10 games over 500 for the first time since 2012. I think the coach is doing a pretty good job.
1: Eddie, let's bring this conversation full circle. You said that this is the first time that the Indiana Fever have been 10 games over 500 since they last won the WNBA title. You were there in 2012, so tell us, what else gives you shades of that season that you say, huh, this Indiana Fever team, yes, they're currently, you know, depending on the day of the week, fourth or fifth in the WNBA table, but this is a team that could make a deep run come October.
0: Mia proving, once again, she's the smartest person in this conversation. Back in 2012, people remember, Fever players were falling by the wayside. They were almost ready to put the ball boy in. There was nobody left to play. Jeanette Poland, Katie Douglas, people kept getting hurt. And who were we playing? Minnesota and the great Maya Moore. And somehow, the culture that Lynn Dunn established, with Stephanie White, by the way, as an assistant, won it. What did we see last year with the Fever? With Clark out for most of the season, and we're bringing kids off the street? We pushed Vegas to the limit. Kelsey Mitchell had to literally fall down and not be able to play, and we lost that game. The same culture that was in 2012 was established last year. Yes, some of the names have changed, but names change. Culture doesn't. And this franchise has it. Now, do they have the depth to get all? Because, listen, winning a championship in college is a lot different than winning it in the big leagues. Because in college, you get on a roll, you win one game, you win a game, bada bing, bada boom. You get to the big leagues, you got to win a series. And series, you know, change. People make adjustments. But the culture is the same. Do they have the depth to go all the way to the championship? That's what I don't know, and that's what we're really looking forward to seeing.
2: Well, they're winners of three straight right now after picking up the 98-87 victory over the Wings. Of course, they got five straight road games on the way. You'll learn a lot about this team, but what I do know is they can score in bunches. Eddie, great stuff. Thanks so much for giving us some time this evening here on Game Night.
0: It's always great to get smarter listening to Mia. Q, you, not so much.
2: Hey, I'm right there with you. I say the same thing. We speak the same language.
1: Eddie, before we let you go, I was going to say it, but we might as well keep you on the air for it. I just want to put some respect on my good friend Lisa Bluter's name, because to your point, I do think that we underestimated, when Caitlin was coming out of Iowa, the pressure of being, let's be real, Caitlin Clark's coach. Certainly the Indiana Fever coach adds even more pressure to that when you throw a Leah Boston, Sophie Cunningham, and Kelsey Mitchell, and the list goes on into the conversation. But I do want to make sure we give Lisa her flowers, and of course those great folks in this great state of Iowa.
0: Absolutely. And don't forget, Christy Sides did a hell of a job.
1: Yes.
0: Caitlin's rookie year in Indiana.
1: Amen. You know,
0: people think it's easy. It ain't easy. Great point.
2: Good stuff. Eddie, thanks so much. Appreciate you. It's Eddie White, Indiana Fever Insider, with us here on Game Night on ESPN Radio and the ESPN app. The smart one, she's Mia O'Brien. I'm merely Q Myers.
1: I'm just a Fever fan. That's why he likes me.
2: I ain't mad at that. Cam Baker Mayfield and the Buccaneers reclaim their spot atop the NFC South. It's Game Night on ESPN Radio, the ESPN app, SiriusXM Channel 80, and tune in.
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0: live. Fight like hell. And when you get too tired to fight, let somebody else fight for you. 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

0: He don't know. He don't even know what he's ringing the bell. 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I'm okay with that. 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She's Mia O'Brien. I'm Q Myers. 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
2: This is Rich Cimini covering the Jets. Get ready for a season on the Geno coaster. We're talking about Geno Smith, of course, and the big question is, are the Jets getting Las Vegas Geno or Seattle Geno? From watching training camp, he's had some wow days that make you think he's going to have another career renaissance. And there have been other days, though, where he's thrown some ugly interceptions straight out of last year with the Raiders. Now, Aaron Glenn, he's predicting that Smith, teamed with new offensive coordinator Frank Reich, will have his best year ever. History tells us that it'll be a roller coaster, the Geno coaster.
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0: they've got to get around it, the old fire pit, and they got to huddle up and figure out what they're going to do, right? They're the definition of a team that's been, you know, decided that they were going to settle for hot dogs instead of go for hot licks, right?
1: Around the fire. They're
0: around the fire pit,
1: the
0: exactly. Hey, man, let's go on and light up some hot licks, not some hot dogs. That's what's going on with them. Just saying. It all comes full circle around this fine parts that we call game night here on ESPN Radio. So those are Mia O'Brien's WNBA tears for this week. Guess what? She'll have another round of them coming up next week. But coming up next, we show love to the ones that deserve it here on Game Night on ESPN Radio, the ESPN app, SiriusXM Channel 80, and tune in.
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1: 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Carr. C.J. Carr is positioned to be a generational Notre Dame quarterback.
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0: live. Fight like hell. And when you get too tired to fight, let somebody else fight for you. 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

0: Reds are on the board. They strike first. Hey, Eugenio Suarez skipping one past the left fielder, and Tyler Stevenson with two outs scores all the way from first base.
1: Eugenio Suarez coming up with the lone run of that game to cause a little trouble for the Marlins. 1-0 shutout win, 700 WLW. Let's go to some playoff golf. FedEx Cup playoff St. Jude Championship round two out of Memphis, TPC Southwind. Scottie Scheffler proving why he is the world number one. He shot a 9-under-61, tying the TPC Southwind tournament course record, taking a three-shot lead into the weekend. He called it a dream start.
2: You always want to try to get off to a good start, and, you know, I was able to do that today, and, I mean, really just a dream start. Probably one of the best starts I've had on tour, to be honest with you. I couldn't tell you a time where I've been lower early in the round. Yeah, just good start and was able to continue to strike the ball and execute. And like yesterday was a day in which I felt like I played better than my score, but also early in the round I was out of the fairway a lot. So it could have been a day in which my score could have definitely been worse and it definitely could have been a lot better. But today was a day in which I felt like I got a lot out of the round.
1: Got a lot out of there by birdieing his first five holes and had six birdies in his first seven. So he's in at 11 under. It's Victor Hovland and Sungjae Im chasing. Hovland shot a 64. Im carded his second straight 66. So they're tied for second at 8 under. They're three shots behind Scheffler. Ludvig Åberg, he's in the mix, fired a 5 under 65. He sits alone in fourth at 7 under. Rory McIlroy, he's in a little bit of trouble. Followed his opening round 74 with a 70. He's 4 over, tied for 60th. Remember, just the top 50 in FedEx Cup standings advanced to that BMW Championship, the second of those three events. Coming up, we take a look at the Naismith Hall of Fame inductions. Those will be later this evening on Saturday. Who's in? Who are we celebrating? That's after this.
3: Camp to camp.
4: So fun, man.
3: Team to team.
5: NFC North being the toughest division because all four of these teams could be playoff teams and nobody has less than 9 wins.
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0: think it was Clemson at Georgia Tech, and I'm standing on the sideline, and all of a sudden the producer is like, Marty, the game's yours. 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
1: 2-1 Blue Jay leading. Burke drives one. Deep right center. Back to the fence. Jones. Forget about it. Solo homer Alejandro Kirk. It's 3-1 Blue Jays in the bottom of the eighth inning.
2: Blue Jays top the Yankees 3-1. The Yankees are chasing in the AL East. They're very much in the wild card picture, but they're chasing Tampa Bay, and that's not going to cut it, a 3-1 loss to the trailing Blue Jays at the bottom of the AL East. Red Sox and Pirates sticking there. Red Sox dropping this one 8-4 behind some big bats from Rafael Flores Jr. and Brandon Lowe.
3: Pitch is swung on and belted deep to right field. Brandon Lowe strikes a three-run homer. Lowe hits a three-run shot off the lefty. And the Pirates are up 7-2 over the Red Sox.
2: Brandon Lowe with the big bat, 93-7. The Fan Pirates top the Red Sox 8-4. We've got Naismith Hall of Fame inductions coming up this evening with a great cast coming in that 2026 class. Starting at the top, Joey Crawford, of course. He's one of the longest tenured and most accomplished officials in NBA history. You got Mark Few, and we know he's got quite the resume in college basketball. Doc Rivers, talk about a name. He's got more than 1,180 wins in 27 seasons as an NBA head coach across a handful of different teams. And Amare Stoudemire, six-time NBA All-Star, 2003 NBA Rookie of the Year. They'll be going into the Hall of Fame. And on the women's side, just some phenomenal additions. Talk about trendsetters. 1996 U.S. Olympic team. They took that gold in Atlanta, paved the way for the start of the WNBA in 1997. Eye-catching stat here, won their games in Atlanta by an average of 28.6 points. Elena Deladon, she's going in on her own, just a phenomenal player and an even better person. She played volleyball her first year of college. Now she's in the Basketball Hall of Fame. And then two of Pat Summitt's greatest players at Tennessee, and that's saying a lot. We're talking Candace Parker and Shamika Holdsclaw, five NCAA titles between them. They're absolutely highlighting that class, but let's talk about your highlights from this evening. We'll take you in to your top sounds.
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0: Number five.
2: The O's snapped the Rays' nine-game winning streak tonight, and Gunnar Henderson hit a big home run in the seventh. WBAL had the call.
4: Comes home. Pitch. Gunnar hits his high in the air. Right field in deep. Mesa is back. He's at the wall, and he is out of road. A two-run homer for Henderson. A four-for-four night for Gunnar, and it's 6-2, Baltimore.
0: Number four.
2: In Detroit, Miguel Vargas had a big night for the White Sox, and here's his second ESPN 1000.
5: Pitch. Swinging a high fly ball out of the left center. It is deep, and it is gone. A two-homer game for Vargas. They get one of those runs back. It's 9-5.
0: Number three.
2: The Blue Jays beat the Yankees, and Alejandro Kirk gave them the insurance they needed in the eighth. You've got the call on Sportsnet 590, The Fan.
1: 2-1 Blue Jay leading. Kirk drives one. Deep right center. Back to the fence. Jones. Forget about it. Solo homer Alejandro Kirk. It's 3-1 Blue Jays in the bottom of the eighth inning.
0: Number two.
2: Week one of the NFL preseason continued this evening, and Caleb Douglas, he made the catch of the evening for the Dolphins in Washington. Big 105.9.
6: Malik out of the shotgun, back to throw. 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
7: Oh, my God.
6: Douglas with a back shoulder, left hand, knocked it back to himself. 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
2: In in Houston, Christian Walker set the fans home happy with a walk-off three-run home run. 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
7: The 1-0. And Walker trails it. Deep to left field. Houston, goodbye. On to the train track. And the Astros walk off the Mariners. They win it 10-7 in 10. How about that?
2: Wow. And last but certainly not least, the field is set for the Little League World Series. 20 teams from around the world, 10 from the U.S., 10 from everywhere else international will be heading to Williamsport. You will be able to catch all that action on ESPN and ABC. That starts on August 19th. Well, we've got NFL preseason action from week one coming up. 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

0: on. He shot a 9-under-61, tying the TPC Southwind tournament course record, taking a 3-shot lead into the weekend. He called it a dream start.
1: You always want to try to get off to a good start, and, you know, I was able to do that today, and, I mean, really just a dream start. Probably one of the best starts I've had on tour, to be honest with you. I couldn't tell you a time where I've been lower early in the round. Yeah, just good start, and was able to continue to strike the ball and execute. And like yesterday was a day in which I felt like I played better than my score, but also early in the round I was out of the fairway a lot, so it could have been a day in which it was my score could have definitely been worse, and it definitely could have been a lot better. But today was a day in which I felt like I got a lot out of the round.
0: Got a lot out of there by birdieing his first 5 holes and had 6 birdies in his first 7. So he's in at 11 under. It's Victor Hovland and Sungjae Im chasing. Hovland shot a 64. Im carded his second straight 66. So they're tied for second at 8 under. They're 3 shots behind Scheffler. Ludvig Åberg, he's in the mix, fired a 5-under-65. He sits alone in fourth at 7 under. Rory McIlroy, he's in a little bit of trouble. Followed his opening round 74 with a 70. He's 4 over, tied for 60th. Remember, just the top 50 in FedEx Cup standings advanced to that BMW Championship, the second of those 3 events. Coming up, we take a look at the Naismith Hall of Fame inductions. Those will be later this evening on Saturday. Who's in? Who are we celebrating? That's after this.
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1: 2-1 Blue Jay leading. Kirk drives one. Deep right center. Back to the fence. Jones. Forget about it. Solo homer Alejandro Kirk. It's 3-1 Blue Jays in the bottom of the eighth inning.
2: Blue Jays top the Yankees 3-1. The Yankees are chasing in the AL East. They're very much in the wild card picture, but they're chasing Tampa Bay, and that's not going to cut it, a 3-1 loss to the trailing Blue Jays at the bottom of the AL East. Red Sox and Pirates sticking there. Red Sox dropping this one 8-4 behind some big bats from Rafael Flores Jr. and Brandon Lowe.
3: Pitch is swung on and belted deep to right field. Brandon Lowe strikes a three-run homer. Lowe hits a three-run shot off the lefty. And the Pirates are up 7-2 over the Red Sox.
2: Brandon Lowe with the big bat, 93-7. The Fan Pirates top the Red Sox 8-4. We've got Naismith Hall of Fame inductions coming up this evening with a great cast coming in that 2026 class. Starting at the top, Joey Crawford, of course. He's one of the longest tenured and most accomplished officials in NBA history. You got Mark Few, and we know he's got quite the resume in college basketball. Doc Rivers, talk about a name. He's got more than 1,180 wins in 27 seasons as an NBA head coach across a handful of different teams. And Amare Stoudemire, six-time NBA All-Star, 2003 NBA Rookie of the Year. They'll be going into the Hall of Fame. And on the women's side, just some phenomenal additions. Talk about trendsetters. 1996 U.S. Olympic team. They took that gold in Atlanta, paved the way for the start of the WNBA in 1997. Eye-catching stat here, won their games in Atlanta by an average of 28.6 points. Elena Deladon, she's going in on her own, just a phenomenal player and an even better person. She played volleyball her first year of college. Now she's in the Basketball Hall of Fame. And then two of Pat Summitt's greatest players at Tennessee, and that's saying a lot. We're talking Candace Parker and Shamika Holdsclaw, five NCAA titles between them. They're absolutely highlighting that class, but let's talk about your highlights from this evening. We'll take you in to your top sounds.
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4: 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Are you not entertained?
0: Number five.
2: The O's snapped the Rays' 9-game winning streak tonight, and Gunnar Henderson hit a big home run in the seventh. WBAL had the call.
5: Comes home, the pitch. Gunnar hits his high in the air. Right field in deep. Mesa is back. He's at the wall, and he is out of room. A two-run homer for Henderson. A 4-for-4 night for Gunnar, and it's 6-2, Baltimore.
0: Number four.
2: In Detroit, Miguel Vargas had a big night for the White Sox, and here's his second ESPN 1000.
6: Pitch. Swinging a high fly ball out of the left center. It is deep, and it is gone. A two-homer game for Vargas. They get one of those runs back. It's 9-5.
0: Number three.
2: The Blue Jays beat the Yankees, and Alejandro Kirk gave them the insurance they needed in the eighth. You've got the call on SportsNet 590, The Fan.
1: 2-1 Blue Jay leading. Kirk drives one. Deep right center. Back to the fence. Jones. Forget about it. Solo homer Alejandro Kirk. It's 3-1 Blue Jays in the bottom of the eighth inning.
0: Number two.
2: Week one of the NFL preseason continued this evening, and Caleb Douglas, he made the catch of the evening for the Dolphins in Washington. 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
7: Malik out of the shotgun, back to throw. 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
8: The 1-0. And Walker drills it! Deep to left field! Houston Goodbye! On to the train track! And the Astros walk off the Mariners! They win it 10-7 in 10! How about that?
9: Wow.
2: Last but far from least, the Little League World Series field is set with the five final U.S. teams punching their tickets on Friday. 20 teams total from around the world head to Williamsport to play for the title. 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
10: Hey, this is Rich Eisen. 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
10: The Fanatic. 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
18: Really? 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
19: You have cancer. 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
20: Round one of chemotherapy. I'm gonna fight it. I'm gonna survive. There's no way I'm gonna let this take over me.
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0: And who's out?
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0: It's time to find out from the Freddie and Harry Selection Committee.
3: Now, Shannon Penn's on vacation. He's the one that thought of this. And he figured, you know, let's have a little fun with names and making that work. So, of course, he looks at me and says, we're going to start with you, Freddie, in terms of the list of who are the top six Colemans. Mm-hmm. This is going to be difficult, entertaining, and embarrassing, depending on how things go, mostly for me, at the same time. So you got me, HD, Nick Carty, Stassi Inky, and Christine Lee, our sports and anchor goddess, is going to break any kind of tie. So let's get it going. The top six Colemans with
0: number one.
3: Number one on your list, HD, is who?
4: Now, with number one, Freddie, I do love you.
3: I know.
4: But I have to keep it real during this segment when
3: Please
4: I do state my number one, okay?
3: Please do.
4: My number one Coleman in the world would be a guy by the name of Freddie Coleman.
3: Oh, God.
4: Who is the co-host of this show.
3: Oh, God.
4: Freddie Coleman means so much to me. I don't think I could have been paired with a better person. Thank you for being the amazing leader you are, how professional you are. Sometimes you have to deal with me.
3: No. I never look at it that way, man. That's a joy and a pleasure, my friend.
4: No,
3: believe
4: but
3: me. Joy
4: it's
3: and a pleasure.
4: Just, I know how amazing you are, but like this morning, talking to Busta Only and also Eduardo Perez and just how those guys were singing your praises. And it's like that everywhere I go. Whenever I'm calling a game on ESPN Radio and I'm in the booth, everyone tells me, hey, can you please tell Freddie Coleman I said hello? And I've been listening to him for a very, very long time. You've been at this company for 20 plus years. It's not a mistake that you've been at this company for that long. You are ESPN Radio, in my opinion. That's why I have Freddie Coleman as my number one Coleman on the list.
3: Well, Nick Carty, good luck trying to top that.
5: So everything he said's wrong.
4: All right, Nick.
5: I'm joking. Of course I have Freddie number one.
4: You better know what to joke about.
3: Are you two at it again?
5: Nope, no doubt about it. Freddie Coleman is.

0: Championship, the second of those three events. Coming up, we take a look at the Naismith Hall of Fame inductions. Those will be later this evening on Saturday. Who's in? Who are we celebrating? That's after this.
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1: 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More SportsCenter All Night coming up next. Got something to say about Philly sports? 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
19: 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Yamamoto in the middle of the next lefty I didn't start would be game 3, and then Ohtani starting game 4.
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1: 2-1 Blue Jay leading. Kirk drives one. Deep right center. Back to the fence. Jones. Forget about it. Solo homer Alejandro Kirk. It's 3-1 Blue Jays in the bottom of the eighth inning.
2: Blue Jays top the Yankees 3-1. The Yankees are chasing in the AL East. They're very much in the wild card picture, but they're chasing Tampa Bay, and that's not going to cut it, a 3-1 loss to the trailing Blue Jays at the bottom of the AL East. Red Sox and Pirates sticking there. Red Sox.

0: dropping this one 8-4 behind some big bats from Rafael Flores Jr. and Brandon Lowe.
1: Pitch is swung on and belted deep to right field. Brandon Lowe strikes a three-run homer. Lowe hits a three-run shot off the lefty. And the Pirates are up 7-2 over the Red Sox.
0: Brandon Lowe with the big bat, 93-7. The Fan Pirates top the Red Sox 8-4. We've got Naismith Hall of Fame inductions coming up this evening with a great cast coming in that 2026 class. Starting at the top, Joey Crawford, of course, he's one of the longest tenured and most accomplished officials in NBA history. You got Mark Few, and we know he's got quite the resume in college basketball. Doc Rivers, talk about a name. He's got more than 1,180 wins in 27 seasons as an NBA head coach across a handful of different teams. And Amare Stoudemire, six-time NBA All-Star, 2003 NBA Rookie of the Year. They'll be going into the Hall of Fame. And on the women's side, just some phenomenal additions. Talk about trendsetters. 1996 U.S. Olympic team. They took that gold in Atlanta, paved the way for the start of the WNBA in 1997. Eye-catching stat here, won their games in Atlanta by an average of 28.6 points. Elena Deladon, she's going in on her own. Just a phenomenal player and an even better person. She played volleyball her first year of college. Now she's in the Basketball Hall of Fame. And then two of Pat Summitt's greatest players at Tennessee. And that's saying a lot. We're talking Candace Parker and Shamika Holdsclaw, five NCAA titles between them. They're absolutely highlighting that class, but let's talk about your highlights from this evening. We'll take you in to your top sounds.
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2: Number five.
0: The O's snapped the Rays' 9-game winning streak tonight, and Gunnar Henderson hit a big home run in the seventh. WBAL had the call.
5: Comes home, the pitch. Gunnar hits his high in the air, right field in deep. Mesa is back. He's at the wall, and he is out of road. A two-run homer for Henderson. A 4-for-4 night for Gunnar, and it's 6-2, Baltimore.
2: Number four.
0: In Detroit, Miguel Vargas had a big night for the White Sox, and here's his second ESPN 1000.
6: Pitch. Swinging a high fly ball out of the left center. It is deep, and it is gone. A two-homer game for Vargas. They get one of those runs back. It's 9-5.
2: Number three.
0: The Blue Jays beat the Yankees, and Alejandro Kirk gave them the insurance they needed in the eighth. You've got the call on Sportsnet 590, The Fan.
5: 2-1 Blue Jay leading. Kirk drives one. Deep right center. Back to the fence, Jones. Forget about it. Solo homer Alejandro Kirk. It's 3-1 Blue Jays in the bottom of the eighth inning.
2: Number two.
0: Week one of the NFL preseason continued this evening, and Caleb Douglas, he made the catch of the evening for the Dolphins in Washington. 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
7: Malik out of the shotgun, back to throw. 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
5: And Walker drills it. Deep to left field. Houston, goodbye. On to the train track. And the Astros walk off the Mariners. They win it 10-7 in 10. How about that?
7: Wow.
0: And last but certainly not least, the field is set for the Little League World Series. 20 teams from around the world, 10 from the U.S., 10 from everywhere else international will be heading to Williamsport. 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That starts on August 19th. Well, we've got NFL preseason action from week one coming up. 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
6: 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Damon Wilson coming from Missouri, the defensive end. 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
1: 2-1 Blue Jay leading. Kirk drives one. Deep right center. Back to the fence. Jones. Forget about it. Solo homer Alejandro Kirk. It's 3-1 Blue Jays in the bottom of the eighth inning.
2: Blue Jays top the Yankees 3-1. The Yankees are chasing in the AL East. They're very much in the wild card picture, but they're chasing Tampa Bay, and that's not going to cut it, a 3-1 loss to the trailing Blue Jays at the bottom of the AL East. Red Sox and Pirates sticking there. Red Sox dropping this one 8-4 behind some big bats from Rafael Flores Jr. and Brandon Lowe.
3: Pitch is swung on and belted deep to right field. Brandon Lowe strikes a three-run homer. Lowe hits a three-run shot off the lefty. And the Pirates are up 7-2 over the Red Sox.
2: Brandon Lowe with the big bat, 93-7. The Fan. Pirates top the Red Sox 8-4. We've got Naismith Hall of Fame inductions coming up this evening with a great cast coming in that 2020.

0: 26 class. Starting at the top, Joey Crawford, of course, he's one of the longest tenured and most accomplished officials in NBA history. You got Mark Few, and we know he's got quite the resume in college basketball. Doc Rivers, talk about a name. He's got more than 1,180 wins in 27 seasons as an NBA head coach across a handful of different teams. And Amare Stoudemire, six-time NBA All-Star, 2003 NBA Rookie of the Year. They'll be going into the Hall of Fame. And on the women's side, just some phenomenal additions. Talk about trendsetters. 1996 U.S. Olympic team. They took that gold in Atlanta, paved the way for the start of the WNBA in 1997. Eye-catching stat here, won their games in Atlanta by an average of 28.6 points. Elena Deladon, she's going in on her own. Just a phenomenal player and an even better person. She played volleyball her first year of college. Now she's in the Basketball Hall of Fame. And then two of Pat Summitt's greatest players at Tennessee, and that's saying a lot. We're talking Candace Parker and Shamika Holdsclaw, five NCAA titles between them. They're absolutely highlighting that class, but let's talk about your highlights from this evening. We'll take you in to your top sounds.
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2: 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Are you not entertained?
1: Number five.
0: The O's snapped the Rays' nine-game winning streak tonight, and Gunnar Henderson hit a big home run in the seventh. WBAL had the call.
3: Comes home, the pitch. Gunnar hits his high in the air. Right field in deep. Mesa is back. He's at the wall, and he is out of road. A two-run homer for Henderson. A 4-for-4 night for Gunnar, and it's 6-2, Baltimore.
1: Number four.
0: In Detroit, Miguel Vargas had a big night for the White Sox, and here's his second ESPN 1000.
4: The pitch. Swinging a high fly ball out of the left center. It is deep, and it is gone. A two-homer game for Vargas. They get one of those runs back. It's 9-5.
1: Number three.
0: The Blue Jays beat the Yankees, and Alejandro Kirk gave them the insurance they needed in the eighth. You've got the call on Sportsnet 590, The Fan.
3: 2-1 Blue Jay leading. Kirk drives one. Deep right center. Back to the fence. Jones. Forget about it. Solo homer Alejandro Kirk. It's 3-1 Blue Jays in the bottom of the eighth inning.
1: Number two.
0: Week one of the NFL preseason continued this evening, and Caleb Douglas, he made the catch of the evening for the Dolphins in Washington. Big 105.9.
5: Malik out of the shotgun. Back to throw. Right side, and it's...
3: Ooh! Whoa, what a great catch by Douglas!
5: Oh, my God!
6: Douglas went up back shoulder, left hand, knocked it back to himself. What a catch for the rookie.
5: Oh, Lord.
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0: In Houston, Christian Walker set the fans home happy with a walk-off three-run home run. 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
4: The 1-0.
3: And Walker trails it. Deep to left field. Houston, goodbye. On to the train track. And the Astros walk off the Mariners. They win it 10-7 in 10. How about that?
5: Wow.
0: And last but certainly not least, the field is set for the Little League World Series. 20 teams from around the world, 10 from the U.S., 10 from everywhere else international will be heading to Williamsport. You will be able to catch all that action on ESPN and ABC. That starts on August 19th. Well, we've got NFL preseason action from week one coming up. 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
7: Hey, this is Rich Eisen. 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
1: 2-1 Blue Jay leading. Burke drives one. Deep right center. Back to the fence. Jones. Forget about it. Solo homer Alejandro Kirk. It's 3-1 Blue Jays in the bottom of the eighth inning.
2: Blue Jays top the Yankees 3-1. The Yankees are chasing in the AL East. They're very much in the wild card picture, but they're chasing Tampa Bay, and that's not going to cut it, a 3-1 loss to the trailing Blue Jays at the bottom of the AL East. Red Sox and Pirates sticking there. Red Sox dropping this one 8-4 behind some big bats from Rafael Flores Jr. and Brandon Lowe.
3: Pitch is swung on and belted deep to right field. Brandon Lowe strikes a three-run homer. Lowe hits a three-run shot off the lefty. And the Pirates are up 7-2 over the Red Sox.
2: Brandon Lowe with the big bat, 93-7. The Fan Pirates top the Red Sox 8-4. We've got Naismith Hall of Fame inductions coming up this evening with a great cast coming in that 2026 class. Starting at the top, Joey Crawford, of course. He's one of the longest tenured and most accomplished officials in NBA history. You got Mark Few, and we know he's got quite the resume in college basketball. Doc Rivers, talk about a name. He's got more than 1,180 wins in 27 seasons as an NBA head coach across a handful of different teams. And Amare Stoudemire, six-time NBA All-Star, 2003 NBA Rookie of the Year. They'll be going into the Hall of Fame. And on the women's side, just some phenomenal additions. Talk about trendsetters. 1996 U.S. Olympic team. They

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1: Sophistication. 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

0: But it's only Love with Tina Turner.
1: Yeah. I mean, just like Icon.
0: Yeah.
1: Icon.
0: He and was then, so good.
1: But then, I mean, Pat Benatar, too.
0: Oh, she was unbelievable. When she played that,
1: dude,
0: same thing. It goes, that start. I mean, people are like, just started, I mean, losing their minds.
1: That video where she's like a fighter pilot.
0: Yeah. But when they started playing, We Belong, there was one guy, and he had his full-on Ricky Bobby, like Wonder Bread thing, and he just stood up, and the people lost their minds, because that's song from the big race at the end of Talladega Nights, when they end up kissing it. We were at Talladega. I remember they shot that movie scene. I was working at NASCAR, and they flew us down to Talladega because we were going to shoot this movie scene, and they were worried about how the crowd was going to react. I'm like, why are we worried about how the crowd's going to react? And then friggin' John Gerard and Ricky Bobby, packed grandstand pre-race, and they shot their kiss at the start-finish line, and the crowd was like, what the hell is going on right now? And then they kind of realized it, and they kind of got in on it. And in the movie, when you hear the crowd go crazy, that's legit. Like, that's the real crowd. But that moment, when those guys were running down the front stretch, and you could feel the grandstand go, what the hell is it? And this crowd, and the Talladega crowd has seen some stuff. But when that thing happened in the movie theater and that song started playing and they started running in slow motion. But yeah, no, Pat Benatar was ridiculous. But I'm telling you, bro, that was a great rock show. And both of them could still weigh. Pat Benatar, like 75 years old, and she was hitting all the notes.
1: I was like, which is actually an anomaly.
0: Yeah. Oh, yeah.
1: Because there are several artists.
0: Yes.
1: Who've had very lengthy careers.
0: Yes.
1: That Lainey and or I have seen that just can't get there anymore.
0: And you know it going in. Like, you just say, all right, you know what? I appreciate them out here doing this. But they were awesome.
1: And plus, I won't have a voice when I'm 70.
0: Yeah. Well, you and I can't hit the notes now.
1: Shoot. I almost said a bad word right there. that was close.
0: No, we're still close, yeah, it's, to it's, a bad word. It's a little right early. We haven't been in the studio together in a long time, and I think both of us have almost said words that would get us in trouble with the FCC. I don't know. Are you? Do you?
1: I think juice, everything's juice,
0: can
1: fair
0: you still
1: game
0: get in trouble
1: anymore.
0: With the FCC? Because I can definitely get juice.
1: Well, that's a you problem, Juice.
0: Yeah. Yeah, because, you know, some of our colleagues.
1: They just rip it.
0: Yeah, Nick Saban just. He just cusses all the
1: golf.
0: Time.
1: I played golf the other day, and I hit a chip off a tree. There was a lot of bad words.
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11: 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I'm your host, Andrew DiCecco, Eagles beat reporter for InsideTheBirds.com. And guess what? We have preseason action. The Eagles take on the Baltimore Ravens in MT&T Bank Stadium Saturday night. If you could tell by the excitement in my voice, I am thrilled to see football back and have a game to react to. But first, we have so much to break down. With training camp, there's been 11 practices and a lot of players' stocks have risen. Some have wavered a little bit. We're going to get into that on both the offensive and defensive sides of the ball. And I'm also going to help prepare you for Saturday night by giving you players to watch on the offensive and defensive side of the ball, because on the offensive and defensive sides of the ball, because there is a lot of talent. So I urge you not to reach for your remote at halftime, because there's a lot of players that are vying for roster spots that I think kind of gets lost in the mix of everything, but it should lead to highly competitive play on the field. Let's look at some stock ups and stock downs. We're going to start on the offensive side, and the first player for me, and again, this is all based off of what I've observed from 11 training camp practices, and the first player is running back Tank Bigsby. And Tank Bigsby is someone that clearly has a lot of juice and explosiveness to his game, but he is very fun to watch. I would argue that he might be the most entertaining player on the offensive side of the ball to watch because of the urgency and desperation that he has with every touch, and he almost creates his own holes when something isn't there, but he's had a lot of really nice runs. And again, I say this a lot, but it bears repeating. The running game is so difficult to evaluate in a training camp setting because you're not tackling to the ground. But man, when you see the way that Tank Bigsby has hit the hole and how he doesn't quit on any play, I go back to one play. It might have been on Monday, and all these days run together. So I apologize if I'm wrong on that, but I think it was Monday's practice where Tank Bigsby broke a run, and normally after you get to a certain point, you get tagged, it's essentially over. Well, Tank Bigsby keeps running, and also not quitting on the play was cornerback Quinyon Mitchell, who sort of pursues him down the field. Tank sees him, he hits him with almost a little Euro step, eludes him, and goes into the end zone. It was really fun to watch, and I think it really encapsulates just the overall competitiveness between both players. But Tank Bigsby has delivered almost every day. He's caught the ball better than I thought that he would. And so it's apparent to me that the Eagles have to find a way to get Tank Bigsby a clearly defined role in the offense. Not three carries one week, six another. I think he needs to be involved. And I would also make the argument that he's one of the top five, six most dynamic offensive players on the roster. And if you're subscribing to that logic, yeah, it makes a lot of sense to find a way to keep him in the mix. At the tight end position, there hasn't been an overall standout, but I am going to mention Johnny Munt really quick. I'm not here to say he's a stock up, but I've gotten a lot of questions about him. He is a very imposing inline blocker. He's seen the lion's share of the work when the Eagles are in 12 personnel, and it seems like he's really taking to this offense, and the Eagles seem to be pleased with the role that he's put forth to this point. So I mentioned Tank Bigsby as a stock up. I'm going to go with another player on this. I'll go on the offensive line, because Willie Lampkin, the Eagles' second-year offensive lineman, has really put together a nice past week or so after really repping exclusively with the third team at center. There was one practice where you get there one day and all of a sudden you see Willie Lampkin at right guard with the second team. And he was with the second team at right guard for two practices. And then the Eagles cross-train him on the left side. Now, Willie Lampkin played guard in college, but when he got to the NFL, he was a center. He was with the Rams last summer, so no one really got a chance to see him unless you're like me and you watch different preseason games because you like and followed some of these players at the collegiate level. But Willie Lampkin delivered some pancakes in the preseason last year, and he is just 5'11", 290 pounds, and that might be even a stretch. But when you watch him play, and that's what's important here, when you watch him play, you see a technical player who has a extremely strong and sturdy base, and he just plays with such technical savvy, and he has a strong ability to anchor there, which I want to reemphasize. He has the natural leverage, which Drew Kendall mentioned the other day with a chuckle. He uses his natural leverage to his advantage. And he is very strong. He seems to have a good grip. He has a wrestling background. He wears number 61, and that's a player that I would put in my stock-up category. Another one would have to be rookie tackle Markell Bell. So the Eagles drafted Markell Bell in the third round in April, and I think the consensus, myself included, expected that it was going to take a little bit of time for Markell Bell to really round into form, because you see the size and the measurables, you can't teach that. But there's something to be said for mastering the coordination and the balance and the hand usage at the NFL level. But the Eagles have given him a lot of first-team reps, and most of that came when Lane Johnson wasn't there. He missed four practices earlier in camp, but Markell Bell seems to have maximized his opportunities there. And he's played both left and right tackle. He's really a right tackle, but I think he's someone that has continuously risen throughout camp, and that's no coincidence. When you get reps and you're getting really good coaching and you have teammates that you can bounce ideas off of, that's natural to happen. And I think he's had a little bit of a better camp, and it's fairly even, but I think he's had a better camp overall than Fred Johnson. And we'll see what that all means when you get into the preseason, because that's the other part of the evaluation process. It's not just practice. You have to go out there and carry that over in a game situation. But I think you should be really encouraged with Markell Bell based on what those who have covered practices have seen. And at the wide receiver position, it's Darius Cooper. Darius Cooper, the Eagles' second-year wide receiver, has done nothing but check off every box. Every day at practice, he shows up ready to go. He has this remarkable sense of maturity to him, despite just being 24 years old. He's competitive. He's someone who's never satisfied, but he has really strong hands. He attacks the football. So what you saw last summer was not a blip on the radar. He is absolutely legitimate. If you ever had any concerns, I'm here to tell you that he can absolutely play. I'm not going to oversell it because there's a lot of players in that, you know, that need the football. He's a little bit further down in the pecking order, so expectations should probably be tempered. But he is someone that I am very curious to see. I would be curious to see in an expanded role because he has the ability to naturally find the soft spots in coverage. He will fight for the ball in traffic, and he has the ability and the willingness to do whatever the Eagles need him to do, whether that's returning kicks, repping at gunner, blocking on the perimeter and doing that grimy work. I think he's been the Eagles' most effective wide receiver through 11 training camp practices. What about the defensive side? There's a lot of candidates I could have went with, but the one who headlines it all is a young pass rusher that I've talked a lot about. You probably know where I'm going with this, but I'll expand. That and more coming up when Bird's Digest continues on 97.5 The Fanatic.
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5: Well, I would be remiss if I neglected to include Drew Kendall among my stock-up players on the offensive side of the ball. And before I get into that, welcome back, everyone, for more Birds Digest. I'm your host, Andrew DiCecco, Eagles beat reporter for InsideTheBirds.com. And Drew Kendall, the second-year offensive lineman, first of all, he's added some muscle and definition to his frame. He's 305 now. He mentioned that when we had a chance to speak to him after one of those practices, and it shows. He's playing with more power. He has good quickness. He's a smart, intelligent, instinctual player that I think has always benefited kind of seeing the game through a different lens last season when he didn't really play all that much. I think he played just 89 offensive snaps. But I said this when the Eagles drafted him, and I feel even stronger. I feel even stronger about that right now, that he was their best day three pick last year. And he's going to be the Eagles' top interior backup on the offensive line. So that's a hugely important role. Needless to say, that's the one that Brett Toth had last year. But Drew Kendall's also cross-trained at guard, and I think he's done a nice job doing so. So he's also a stock-up player. I cannot forget to mention him because he's been one of the players that I've been most impressed with when you take all of the different things into account this summer. Okay, now let's take a look at the defensive side because there are so many candidates that it was very difficult for me to sort of parse through it and whittle it down. But the first player is someone who I've talked quite a bit about, and that is third-year pass rusher Jalix Hunt. And Jalix Hunt is someone that, one, you see that he's grown into his body and he's become an effective two-way player, but he is a one-man wrecking crew at times. He's made plays every practice, whether it's as a pass rusher, whether it's in run support, whether it's in coverage. He had a nice play in coverage the other day on Saquon Barkley on a pass that might have been a little behind him, but needless to say, Jalix Hunt was there to make the play. But what I see from Jalix is someone who is really in tune with his pass rush, and he's evolved and grown it in many ways where he has an approach that can be fluid, where he's not going into each rush with a predetermined approach. He has a varied group of moves that he can pull from. He knows how to counter what offensive tackles are doing. That comes with reps, that comes with experience, that comes with film study. But Jalix Hunt, to me, and I've said this a lot, but I'm going to say it again, he is going to be the Eagles' breakout player on defense in 2026. I think he has done nothing but open some eyes this summer, and he is someone that I think will also benefit from the presence of Jonathan Grenard. Now, Jonathan Grenard hasn't practiced to this point. He's still on the PUP list with a pec strain. But when he does get back into the mix, he's going to command a lot of attention. And so Jalix Hunt, Nolan Smith, they should be among those who really reap the benefits there. He headlines my list there. This name goes without saying, but another candidate here for stock up is Jalen Carter. And Jalen Carter has shed weight. I believe he came in 10 pounds lighter to training camp. You can see the burst, the explosiveness that he's playing with. He has really good upfield penetration. He has a good feel for how to read offensive linemen, and he has been living in the backfield in many occasions this training camp. And so I think Jalen Carter is primed. And so I think Jalen Carter is primed for a nice rebound season. Yes, he got paid. He's the highest paid defensive tackle in NFL history. But don't expect Jalen Carter to rest on his laurels. And what I mean by that is he's coming off a season that was sort of a down year by his standards. there's context that's required, of course. He had the shoulders injuries, and he had a heel injury that kept him out of week six. He missed three games down the stretch with the shoulders injury. So I think he's going to approach this with the mentality of, I want to remind the rest of the NFL exactly who I am and that there is no drop-off. I'm that same guy. And I'm seeing a motivated Jalen Carter, at least in the early stages of training camp. And the crazy thing is, he's only going to continue to improve the more that he's repping in this defense. And I think the continuity with teammates that he's played with for 3 or 4 years in some cases, and the continuity there with Clint Hurt, his defensive line coach, Vic Fangio, the defensive coordinator, all of that, that support system should help propel Jalen Carter to another level in 2026. I firmly believe that. At linebacker, a stock-up candidate is Jeremiah Trotter Jr. Jeremiah Trotter Jr. could be a starter on a lot of NFL teams. Unfortunately for him, he's sort of cast in a very deep pool of linebackers here in Philadelphia. That still sounds asinine to say, because for years, linebacker has sort of gone by the wayside here in Philadelphia. But Jeremiah Trotter Jr., highly instinctual player. He is good at diagnosing plays. He always seems to be in the right place. He atones for the lack of athleticism and sideline-to-sideline range with good anticipation and play recognition. He's playing faster than he has. And last summer, he got a lot of first-team reps, and he made the most of them. This summer, you can't help but notice him every time he's on the field. He, to me, has improved in coverage a little bit, and a lot of that has to do with his instinctiveness and being in the right place at the right time and doing certain things that allow you to push past the lack of prototypical athleticism and make some plays in different ways. And Jeremiah Trotter Jr. is someone that should rep a ton in the preseason. I think that if you see him out there racking up 10 tackles, that you shouldn't be surprised. If you see him in the backfield, if you see him getting after the quarterback, don't be surprised, because this is who he is. This is the player that he's been the last two summers especially. He deserves to be mentioned here, and that's why I had to include him with my stock-up candidates as well. And then on the back end, this should really intrigue a lot of folks out there, second-year safety Drew Makuba. Makuba last year played in 11 games. He started 10. So the sample size is a little limited. He played around 700 snaps or thereabouts. But early in the year, he was clearly a player that was learning on the job. It's a tall task to master the safety position in a Vic Fangio defense. But as the year wore on, it was evident that he was becoming more comfortable. He was playing faster. He was breaking on the football. He wasn't thinking as much. At least it didn't appear that way. And in training camp right now, what I've seen is a player with really good play recognition. He doesn't make a lot of mistakes. He is extremely fluid in coverage, the range that he has. He covers a ton of ground. If there's one area of concern, maybe you're looking at it from a measurables perspective. He's not a big guy. He plays with a very physical nature. So when you see someone like that who throws their body around and he's listed at 186 pounds, yeah, I think it's fair to have some concerns about how that will hold up over the course of a full NFL season. But Makuba seems to be a player who's primed to make an enormous step forward in year two. And again, I don't think it's hyperbole. He has been that good in training camp. He doesn't maybe have the interceptions to show it. He doesn't have certain things, but I think that it's important to keep everything in perspective here. You're looking at certain qualities. You're looking for advancements made in his game in certain areas, such as processing, play recognition, play speed, and all of those things. And Drew Makuba has done all of those things. Who are some players that I'll be keeping an eye on Saturday night when the Eagles take on the Baltimore Ravens? I have a pretty nice list there on the offensive side. I have another list on the defensive side. We'll give you the offensive one when we
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5: I am way too fired up for preseason football. You get a chance to see some of these young players go against someone in a different jersey. We got open practices next week with the New England Patriots. I will be there. I cannot wait for that. But before we do that, I'm here to provide you with players to watch on the offensive and defensive side, and I welcome those back in to more Birds Digest. Andrew DeCecco here, Eagles beat reporter for InsideTheBirds.com. And on the offensive side, there are a lot of players that I will be keeping an eye on. We'll start at the running back position with Will Shipley. I'm not going to go with Tank Bigsby because I already know about Tank Bigsby, but I want to see how Will Shipley acquits himself with this new system, particularly in the run game, where I think the inside zone didn't necessarily play to his strengths, but with the outside zone stretch plays where he's able to use his speed and maybe see things through a different lens as a runner, maybe helps him a little bit. But also, how does he factor in as a receiver? Because he's been on the receiving end of quite a few wheel routes in training camp. He also had a bad drop at one point. But most recently, he caught a nice one along the left sideline where he slid with from a pass from Andy Dalton. And Will has also made strides as a pass protector. He's also a core special teamer. I want to see what he can do in this new system. And he's also added size. So I think when you go back to the previous two seasons, it's kind of apparent that he didn't necessarily have the play strength to fight through some of those tackles, work through traffic, bounce off tacklers and things like that. He's added some muscle to his frame. So I think that he's added some size to his frame. So I think that should serve him well in year three. Damian Pierce, I should mention, it was the only other player that you could make a case for, at least earlier in camp, as someone who could push Will. But Damian Pierce has been injured for the last four or maybe five practices, so he hasn't had the opportunity. And Will has sort of, I never really thought that it was much of a competition, but Will has sort of ended that in my estimation anyway. But let's go to, actually, you know what? There's another running back that I want to mention, and this is someone that spent the last 2 years on the Kansas City Chiefs roster. He made the Chiefs as an undrafted free agent in 2024 as a fullback. He's a running back now, and that is Carson Steele. Opportunities have been kind of infrequent, as one might expect for a player towards the bottom of the roster, but at 6 foot, 228 pounds, he's got the flowing locks. He looks like a throwback player. He runs with good toughness and physicality. Good contact balance. I think he's the kind of player that you're able to get a better assessment of when you're tackling to the ground, when the pads are on and you're getting a little bit physical and mixing it up. Also, as a coverage player on special teams, whether that's with the Eagles or another team, special teams is going to be vitally critical to landing on an NFL roster as a player that doesn't have a lot of opportunities as a runner. I think you're going to see some fun runs, whether it's in pass protection. I think you're going to see some gritty runs. You'll also see some nice blocks in pass protection. He had a thunderous blitz pickup in one practice. That's an area that he said that he's grown in. So Carson Steele and Will Shipley at the running back position. Will Shipley wears number 28. Carson Steele wears number 34. At tight end, it's Eli Stowers, the rookie out of Vanderbilt, who has had a quiet start to training camp, though the last week or so, I would argue that he's coming on a little bit, at least taking steps in the right direction. He's caught some passes in team drills, been a little bit more involved. But this is someone who is a work in progress. He's a developmental prospect. You can't rush progress. That's not linear, despite popular belief. But Stowers is someone that, with the athleticism, the explosiveness that he has, I imagine that he will factor as a receiver in this game. Maybe they could take advantage of his ability in the red zone. But in these games, backup quarterbacks tend to lean on their tight ends for intermediary throws and even in the red zone. So I think Stowers would be a player to highlight here. And if he's able to stack some plays here, maybe that could go a long way in helping him build some more confidence moving forward. But understand that it's a process. There's certainly no reason to sound the alarm, but Eli Stowers is someone that I am very much looking forward to seeing how he handles himself in his first NFL action. At wide receiver, Johnny Wilson is a player that had his second year ripped away from him. He was rolled up on in training camp. He was just starting to come on. He was building a rapport with Jalen Hurts. That was pretty clear, and becoming a little bit more refined as a receiver. We already know what he can do as a blocker. He's imposing. He's physical. There's a willingness to do the dirty work. He sort of embraces it. But I think he's taken the next step forward as a receiver. He's healthy now. He has a frame that at 6'6" differentiates himself from other players in his room. And I could make a case that the Eagles would be inclined to keep a six receiver because Johnny Wilson offers a different dimension. There's no similarities there with Johnny Wilson and any of the other players there. And by the way, he can be a core special teamer as well. So I think he's really shined working with Andy Dalton in particular. That's really where he's repped a lot with. That's really the quarterback that he's repped a lot with, particularly on those in-breakers where Johnny is just using his frame to shield defensive backs, attack the football. Johnny Wilson is a player that I will be highlighting. And I'll give you another one because this player is one that you're probably not familiar with, but it's Danny Gray, who was a third-round draft pick of the San Francisco 49ers in 2022. Really good speed. He runs a 4.33. But last summer, he was a player that I talked about over these airwaves quite a bit, but he got hurt in training camp. He injured his finger, I believe. He was waived, so he never got a chance to play in a preseason game. And then the year prior, in 2024, the year the Eagles won the Super Bowl, he signed to the practice squad after that summer. So this is the first time that we're going to get a chance to see Danny Gray in action. He has good vertical speed. He's competitive. He plays the game with a chip on his shoulder, and I have to imagine that he's raring to go after having so many different things not go his way over the last couple years. We'll see if he gets targeted. That's part of it. The offensive line has to be able to protect for the quarterback to involve some of these offensive skill players. But that's part of what makes the preseason football so sloppy, because it's not as simple as Andy Dalton lofting up a pass to Quez Watkins or Danny Gray or whoever, Eric Azukanma. You have to have the protection up front, and I think that also is the case with the running game as well. So keep that in mind. The opportunities are so infrequent as a wide receiver, especially one on the bubble, that every opportunity that you get, there's an urgency there to take advantage of it, because a lot of things have to go right in the preseason for you to get those targets. And I think Danny Gray is someone that I think will make those the most of his opportunities. On the offensive line, there's three different players that I will be looking at. Not Drew Kendall, because I already know about Drew Kendall. And I look at Jake Majors, a second-year offensive lineman from the University of Texas. He set a Texas program record with 56 starts. He's played in 57 games, all at center. So he's logged a ton of experience there. But the Eagles have also cross-trained Majors at guard. He's played left and right guard. That's new to him. He's picked the brain in training camp a little bit of Jason Kelsey, who's been able to impart some wisdom there. This is a very tough and smart player who's really good at diagnosing defenses pre-snap. As a center, we'll see how he fares if he gets his opportunities as a guard, because I think he's still a work in progress there. He doesn't have the longest arms in the world. In fact, they're on the shorter side by NFL standards. And Majors, by the way, was on the Eagles practice squad last year. He signed after week one, and he remained there for the rest of the season. He got to learn from Jeff Stoutland. He also got to be a part of the NFL's best offensive line room, where you have Lane Johnson, you have Cam Jurgens, you have Tyler Steen, you have Landon Dickerson, Jordan Mailata, but also Brett Toth, and he's been around a while. And I saw Brett work with Jake Majors and Drew Kendall, talking to them in the locker room, imparting wisdom and doing some different things. So he was able to absorb a lot of that. So I think that gave him a solid foundation from which to build. And we'll see what that all means in the preseason. But Majors has been working almost exclusively with the second team. So that to me suggests that the Eagles are at least intrigued with what they've seen. They're certainly not going to throw away reps if the player isn't qualified for the second team, for wherever he's repping at. But that's a player to keep an eye on. Number 75, number 61, Willie Lampkin. I talked about him a little bit earlier as one of my stock up players, but Willie Lampkin is quick. He's powerful. And what makes him such an appealing player, I think, from the outside, is that he doesn't have the prototypical size, and that's being kind. He's 5'11", 290 pounds. you have to look beyond the measurables and watch how he plays, because this is someone who is extremely physical. He's athletic. And I think he might be serving up some pancakes this preseason, just like he did last summer when he was a member of the Rams. He's vying for one of those final spots, much like Jake Majors. They have eight players who are already cemented in terms of their roster status. You have Jordan Mailata, Landon Dickerson, Cam Jurgens, Tyler Steen, Lane Johnson, Fred Johnson, Markell Bell, and Drew Kendall. And so there's maybe two or three spots, and there's a lot of talent there that are vying for those spots. Another player would be a veteran, John Ojukwu, who signed in the offseason. It kind of flew under the radar a little bit. The Eagles used him at tackle and guard in the spring, and then through training camp, through 10 practices anyway, he had been exclusively deployed as a tackle. He's really a right tackle, but the Eagles on the 11th practice cross-trained him at left guard with the second team, where he's usually been working with the second team as a tackle. So to me, I think that shows you that they're trying to expand his palate and give him a better opportunity at maybe sticking on the roster. He's played in 16 games, started 9. He was an undrafted free agent of the Tennessee Titans in 2023. And he's been a good find, and it seems like he's starting to put some things together here with the Eagles. I look at the youth and inexperience on the offensive line, and I can't help but wonder if someone like John Ojukwu is someone that might carry added appeal because of that experience and seasoning, because beyond Fred Johnson, they don't have a lot of that. So that would be another player that I would be looking at on the offensive line. Now, what about the defensive side?
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5: 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But before we finish things off, we have to get to the defensive players that I will be keeping an eye on. And I'm curious to hear the feedback based off of what your assessment is of these players when we reconvene next week for more Bird's Digest. But let's start on the defensive line, because the Eagles have a fourth-year lineman that, if he were on another roster, he's probably a third defensive tackle. He's probably a household name. But in Philadelphia, he's kind of cast in a deep pool of talent here, and that's Byron Young, who enters the final year of his rookie deal, by the way. And for those who have followed along with my coverage, you know that I'm pretty bullish on BY. I think he's arguably one of the most important depth pieces on the roster. I also think he's one of the more underrated Eagles on the team. And so he's someone that he slimmed down a little bit. He attacked the offseason. He mentioned that when we spoke to him the other day. He dialed in his pass rush and refined that area. He worked on his movement. He hired a chef, which is the former chef of Brandon Graham, Chef Z. And you can see it, how it's helped him when it comes to just being a more dynamic and explosive player. I think he's a little bit more, he's shown a little bit more juice as a pass rusher, but he has really shown up in run support, doing a lot of the dirty work, taking on blocks, and just a really instinctive player that I think doesn't get the credit that he deserves. Look, there's not a lot of snaps that are going to be available if everyone's healthy above him, including Jalen Carter, Jordan Davis, and Moro Ojomo, but Byron Young is important because if anything were to happen to either one of those, any of those three, he's going to step in and have to play. When Jalen Carter wasn't on the field during the spring, it was Byron Young taking first team reps. And he also offers positional versatility. He's had a nice training camp, so for me, he's on that list. But another defensive tackle also made the list, and that is second-year DT Ty Robinson. And Ty Robinson played in 11 games last year, played 104 defensive snaps, but he never really made the impact that I think we all expected based off the experience that he had in college and that he was bringing in to the NFL. And he just never really showcased the same talent that we saw in college, whether it was rushing the passer, being a force behind the line of scrimmage, anchoring, you know, in the run game, all those things. We just never saw it. But I would also say that early in camp, we still didn't see it, but you don't have to squint to see that Ty Robinson's taking steps in the right direction. He had some nice reps in one-on-ones. He's had some quality moments in team periods where he picked up a quote-unquote sack. It would have been a sack in a game. He's just been a bit more active than the version of Ty Robinson that I saw through the first week or so of training camp. So this is a big offseason for him. I mentioned Byron Young is entering the final year of his rookie deal. Well, Moro Ojomo is also entering the final year of his rookie deal. So all of a sudden, Ty Robinson becomes a really important depth piece for the Eagles in the future. But he has to put things together. And I think once you start to make a play or a couple of plays, you can't help but establish some more confidence there. And I think that's something that he can use as a launching pad that should help him the rest of the summer and maybe carve out a more defined role in a rotation. But Byron Young, it has that number four defensive tackle spot pretty much nailed down. I feel pretty confident in saying that, but you want to see signs of life from Ty Robinson. And I think he's trending in the right direction. We'll see what that all means come game time Saturday night, but both defensive tackles there are certainly on my list. At linebacker, How about Chance Campbell, who Vic Fangio told you not to sleep on Chance Campbell now, I believe were his exact wording, was his exact wording. And Chance Campbell was on the Eagles practice squad all last season. He signed just a couple of days before the preseason finale. So you never really got a chance to see him all that much. But Campbell is an instinctive player. He's highly intelligent. And his relationship with Eagles linebackers coach Bobby King predates their time in Philadelphia. It goes back to their days with the Tennessee Titans, where Chance Campbell was a six-round pick in 2022. Now, injuries have plagued him throughout his career. He's only played in four games, but he has good athleticism. He has good length. And I think that he could become a star on special teams. I believe that he could also force the Eagles' hand into keeping five linebackers, which shouldn't be viewed as a slam dunk considering the different roster situations that they're going to be up against, such as Uar Bernard, the Eagles' seventh-round draft pick. What do they do with him? I happen to think that they keep him on the 53, but if they do that, you're going six defensive tackles, one of which isn't playing. It complicates things from a number standpoint, but still, I think Chance Campbell is going to make some things interesting. He should be able to rack up a lot of tackles. He is really good at playing with anticipation, kind of like Jeremiah Trotter Jr., and I think he's going to get quite a few snaps, not only Saturday night, but the remainder of the preseason as well. At edge rusher, I'm going A.J. Epenesa, who is a veteran player, so the book is out on him. You kind of know what he is, but you don't know what he is in this defense, where he's going to be asked to do some different things, such as drop into coverage. He has good length. He's more of a power end, is what they refer to him as, but

there's three players, and I'll try my best to run through it as quickly as I can, but we'll lead things off with second-year cornerback Mack McWilliams. And Mack McWilliams at 5'10", he's listed at 191, but he said that he added some weight in the offseason. He gives you someone with good short area quickness, good eye discipline. What I've noticed from him, beyond what Vic Fangio said, and Vic Fangio mentioned maturity when asked about what he's noticed from Mack in year one to year two, but I've seen someone that is becoming more comfortable in the defense. He's not thinking as much. He's driving on the football. He has a quick trigger. All of these things have revealed itself in training camp. It's not something that I've noticed just a couple of days ago. This is something that has been sort of brewing throughout camp. He's getting more opportunities. He's making the most of them. And right now, he's in a battle for possibly the final cornerback spot. He can play outside corner and he can play nickelback. So he adds some value there. We'll see what he can do on special teams. That's the big question that I have, because he couldn't get on the field last year. He played in five games. He still wasn't able to factor all that much into the equation on special teams. That is going to be essential, one would imagine, as a depth corner. So we'll see what he can do there. Then there's two safeties that are on my list. And keep in mind that the fourth safety spot is still up for grabs. Cole Wisniewski, the Eagles' seventh-round pick, has missed nine practices in a row. So he's sort of taking himself out of the running. Now, he has a hamstring injury. That's obviously no fault of his own. There's not a lot you can do there. The Eagles aren't going to rush someone back with a soft tissue injury. But it's allowed other players to benefit from added reps. And so I look at Kapina Gushikin, an undrafted free agent out of Ole Miss. This is someone who, at 5'9", 185 pounds, maybe 190 pounds, he's not going to blow you away with size, but he is immensely athletic. He runs a 4.33. You look at his vertical. You look at his broad jump. He is a physical freak and some of the things that he can do. His movement ability, his processing. I think he throws his body around, which should lend itself maybe to some fireworks in the preseason, but I've also noticed that he's taken some second-team reps of late, whereas he's largely been working with the third team. He's been repping with a safety that you're going to hear me talk about in a second, and maybe that might be the pairing that you see quite a bit of on Saturday night. And the final player, as we put a bow on this thing, is third-year safety Andre Sam. It shouldn't be a surprise to those of you who have followed my content, because Andre is a player that I think highly of, and I think the Eagles do as well, as evidenced by him predominantly taking all of the second team reps at safety. He's entering his third year. He's hung around for three seasons now, the better part of three seasons, and he has a firm grasp of his assignments. He's often in the right place at the right time. It seems the Eagles have a lot of trust in him. He doesn't make a lot of mistakes. Good play recognition. He's feisty. He throws his body around. He's good on special teams. Look, last summer, I don't know that Andre could have done anything more than he already did, and he still fell short of making the roster. He's a little bit older at 27. Tristan McCollum, if you remember, made the roster over Andre, though I would argue that Andre's probably the better special teams player. Nevertheless, I like what I've seen from him in training camp, and I am interested to see what he's able to do in year three in this defense. I imagine that he'll be playing fast. His play speed will be revved up, and you're going to see maybe some fireworks. He's not afraid to throw his body around. But that's going to do it, believe it or not, for this episode of Birds Digest. I'm Andrew DiCecco, and I'll catch you all on the next one.

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1: When you look at the offensive line, there's 8 spots that are already spoken for. And I'm including Drew Kendall, Fred Johnson, and Markell Bell as the reserves behind the starters. You probably have 2 or 3 spots. Willie Lampkin certainly vying for one of them. Jake Majors, John Ajuku, there's some other players there. Micah Morris, the draft pick, Miles Hinton, Cameron Williams. But Willie Lampkin is the most interesting to me because of, one, his stature. He's generously listed at 5'11", 290 pounds. But he plays with such physicality, technicality,

0: He's physical. His ability to anchor really shows up in one-on-ones. He has a wrestling background, and he played guard in college. He played center last summer with the Rams, and he had some. He already put together some highlight tapes, some highlight film from that summer with the Rams. He was pancaking defensive linemen, and with Willie Lampkin, I think right now the fact that the Eagles are cross-training him at guard, using him at center as well. He's with the second team. He began with the third team. That, to me, speaks to his development and what they're seeing from him in terms of just overall progression. I think he's someone that you're going to want to keep an eye on. That's number 61. I've been waiting to see him in a preseason game for about a year now, so we'll get that opportunity.
1: Yeah, so you say they're cross-training him at guard and center. I mean, we all know last year that Bryce Harper. I'm getting a text from Dylan about Bryce Harper.
2: You're excited. Yeah. That's all.
1: We all know last year Landon Dickerson, Cam Jurgens battled injuries throughout the year. Probably shouldn't even have been out there with how banged up they were.
0: Right.
1: Are you expecting Jurgens and Landon to get through 17 games this year, or do you see Willie Lampkin as being a guy we'll probably see in the regular season?
0: So I'm glad you brought this up. Cam Jurgens, by the way, has really stood out to me in training camp. He looks healthy. He had a couple of really strong reps against Jordan Davis in one-on-ones where he didn't give up any ground. Both Cam and Landon right now look to be healthy. They're not showing any ill effects of the injuries from last season. But it wouldn't be Willie Lampkin who would be the first man up in terms of the interior offensive line. That would be second-year pro Drew Kendall. And Drew Kendall, who the Eagles drafted in the fifth round out of Boston College, he only played 89 snaps last year. He kind of learned and saw the game through a different lens. His father, Pete Kendall, played in the NFL with the Seattle Seahawks. But Drew has had one of the better camps, at least in my view, of a lot of the players that I've seen. And I've seen someone who's added strength. He's about 305 now. He has good quickness. He's also a center by trade who has cross-trained at guard and has held up well there. There's been times where when they need to give Landon a breather, Drew Kendall steps in at left guard. He's also played a little right guard as well. So he would be the guy, and I think that he is one of the more important depth pieces for the 2026 Eagles.
1: Yeah, definitely something to watch. Another thing I want to watch tomorrow, I'm assuming we'll see the backup quarterbacks, right? We'll see Andy Dalton, yeah. Tanner McKee, and that's an ongoing battle.
0: And Cole Payton.
1: Yeah, Cole Payton as well. But I think for the backup quarterback, Cole Payton's not in the mix, right? It's Tanner versus Andy Dalton. I mean, who's winning that battle right now in your estimation?
0: It's close. I think Andy Dalton has probably had the better camp to this point. But Tanner McKee's coming on a little bit. And he's someone that when you go back to the previous 2-3 years, he's shown up in the preseason. Andy Dalton is a steady veteran who's been in this offense, so I think that maybe gave him a little bit of a leg up early on. But Tanner McKee is someone that the Eagles value quite a bit, and he's going to get a lot of opportunities this preseason. So will Andy Dalton. I don't know how they're going to divide the reps, but I would imagine that you're probably going to lean towards starting the veteran who's done it before, get him out of the game, and then who knows. But they have been rotating with those two quarterbacks all training camp. Some days it's Andy Dalton with the twos. Other days it's Tanner McKee with the twos. But they're also getting, if they're not starting with the twos, they're getting reps with the second team. So
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14: Joining us now here on Mornings with Andrew from ESPN, my man Adam Schefter. Schefty, good morning.
15: Good morning, Andrew. How you doing?
14: Doing great. I'm in a great mood when it comes to the Eagles. The Phillies are making me miserable, and I don't know if you can help me with that one. So the Eagles, at least, the positive returns from training camp, from players, local media, national media, is that this offense looks brand new, and it looks like everybody is picking it up pretty well. So I'll ask you, Schefty, from your years of covering football, you know, what should an expectation be early on in a season for a team that's going to have a completely different looking offense, but we know that they have a lot of talent on it?
15: Well, I think the expectation doesn't change, even though the offensive coaching staff has, even though some of the personnel has, this team still expects to win. I don't think their expectations are any different than they are any other year. I think that they're going to have a great season. We'll see whether or not that turns out to be the case, but just because there have been big changes doesn't alter anything with the way that they approach the season and what they have in mind.
14: Yeah, I mean, my expectations are still really high. The point I'm making is we need to figure out a lot of things. How many times have you and I talked about Jalen Hurts' contract, right? Like, the first 8 weeks weren't good, but the second 8 weeks were. I would take that because that means you're rounding in the shape going into the playoffs. But if you're trying to get as much information as possible, how patient can you be to see if the offense comes together?
15: Well, in this league, it's you can never be very patient because it gets late early if you're not winning. How patient can you be? It's the kind of thing that you know it when you see it. I don't know how to answer that. But you can kind of feel it, sense it, and know it when you're taking a look at it early on. They can be a little bit patient, but look, you look at the way the schedule starts, right? The Commanders at home, winnable game.
14: Yep.
15: At Tennessee, winnable game. At Chicago, tough game, but they can win. And then the Rams. Like, there's no reason with the first four games they shouldn't be 3-1, 2-2. If it's worse than that, you start to lose some of that patience you're talking about.
14: Oh, yeah. We start losing it real quick, and then the conversations get really loud about whether or not Jalen Hurts is the quarterback of the future. Shefty, were you surprised with the big news that did happen with the Eagles over the weekend? Lane Johnson comes back from his non-injury-related absence. He returns. He speaks to the media, and he says, this is pretty much it. Were you surprised by Lane Johnson's announcement this weekend?
15: You know, yes and no. No, in the sense that he's done it at such a high level for so long. You look back at his career, it's a Hall of Fame kind of career. The guy's been incredible since they made him the fourth overall pick in the 2013 draft. I just think about how long that is.
14: Yeah.
15: And the level he's played at. You know, he's got a life, and he wants to go live in. Obviously, there are some things outside of football, whatever those things are, that are demanding his attention. And, you know, at this stage of the game, though, when you're in his situation, you've been through everything that he has. He's 36 years old. It's a long time. It takes a toll on you physically and mentally. So that's not surprising at that age. But surprising that I think somebody would come out and say, like, usually guys may think that, but they won't advertise it. But maybe he just wanted to kind of be like, hey, I've been away. I'm taking some personal time here, and there are other people and issues that need my attention, and I want you to know that. And you know, he's being human. He's showing he's had a life. We all do. But sometimes you forget that with the players.
14: What is his Hall of Fame case, or how strong is his Hall of Fame case? If it's just playing, we know that he's a lock, but the two suspensions for PED use,
15: right.
14: Do you think this is something that would completely keep him out, or would it be something that, hey, you're not going to be first ballot because of these issues, but you'll get in eventually?
15: To me, I think he gets in eventually. Like, he's a two-time Super Bowl champion. He's been a two-time All-Pro. He's been a six-time Pro Bowl offensive tackle. Like, those are pretty lofty accolades, and he's done it for a long period of time at a high level. Obviously, some of the voters, they'll bring up the PEDs, but to me, you can't deny that he's not a Hall of Fame player. By the way, if you go back and look at the 2013 NFL draft, it's amazing.
14: It's one of the worst drafts.
15: Right, and the Eagles nailed that one, right? Like, I'm trying to find the draft, but it was a horrendous draft, horrendous. And he was a beacon of light in what was a dreary draft.
14: Yeah, and I think the other case for him is that the suspensions happened so early in his career, and he continued to play at such a high level. Like, he's not the juice head in Major League Baseball that hit 15 home runs every year and then all of a sudden hit 50, right? And then he went back to his norm. Lane Johnson's only gotten better. So I would imagine he gets in, but I do think, I mean, look what happened to Bill Belichick. There's no reason he should not have been a first ballot Hall of Famer, but I wonder if some people, with all the other stuff that went on with New England, that's why he wasn't in right away.
15: But he'll get in, and I'd be shocked if he doesn't get in now. It's, you know, this will be, if there's even such a thing as a makeup with Bill Belichick, this will be the makeup where they get it right because they got it so wrong last time that I think he'll get in now.
14: Absolutely. Shefty, Adam Schefter joining us here on Mornings with Andrew. One more Eagles note. Have you heard anything about the status of Jonathan Greenard? When he first was, when it was first announced that he was not going to start with training camp, it was, this isn't anything long term. We're not worried about it. And then Vic Fangio yesterday just goes, yeah, he's going to be out for some weeks. And I'm like, whoa, that's a little bit of a different tune. What have you heard with Greenard?
15: And the truth is probably somewhere between the two of them and what they're talking about at that point in time. You know, look, when he got hurt initially, I think there was some concern that it could be potentially season ending at that point in time. okay? But it did not turn out to be that case, which was the best case, you know, pec strain. So obviously, he was lifting before camp. When he initially did it, there was concern that it was torn. If it was torn, he would have been out for the year. But that didn't happen. So I don't know exactly when he's going to be back. I think that they kind of soft-pedaled it initially. Mm-hmm. And Vic probably told a little bit more, painted a little bit more of an accurate picture. But what he said was we're not going to see him for at least another couple of weeks at least. That was his words, okay? The season starts in a month. So that tells me that we're probably not going to see Jonathan Greenard during the preseason, and they're going to shoot to have him ready for the start of the regular season. That'd be my guess. That's what it sounds like.
14: Yeah. Here. Total hypothetical. Let's say he was done for the year. Would they have called the Raiders for Max Crosby?
15: I don't know, but I would think probably not. The Raiders would want a lot of compensation. Max Crosby would require a lot of money. And, well, you know, it. I'm sure they would have thought about it. I think it's more difficult to pull it off. It's just not as simple as, oh, let's go get Max Crosby now. Like, I don't think they're going to be thrilled with parting with the draft pick compensation that it would take. You got to get a salary under the – there's a lot of things that have to get done. I understand why your mind would go there. I'm sure a lot of fans' minds would go there. That makes sense, but I don't think it would be very practical.
14: Now, some other NFL-related nuggets that this one impacts the Eagles one way or another. I am fascinated by the Terrion Arnold story, Shefty. Mm-hmm. The fact that, you know, he gets released by the Lions right away with the legal troubles, and now there is a chance where the charges get dropped, everything's gone, it's dismissed, and he could be a member of the Seattle Seahawks, the defending Super Bowl champions that had one of the best defenses in football, could get a cornerback that was a former first-round pick that's entering year three. It's not like he was bad last year. He was just hurt. If things were to get dropped and Terrion Arnold is just a free agent, how does this look for the Detroit Lions that made the decision as quickly as they did, and then he would sign with a team as talented as Seattle?
15: Well, first of all, I think you're getting ahead of it. Like, it's a pretty serious situation.
14: Absolutely, yes.
15: And I don't know that I haven't heard – again, I haven't heard the Chargers getting dropped, but my understanding is it may be another year or even two before there's a trial. So there may not be clarity. There may not be clarity on this particular situation for a little bit of time. You know, again, I'm not a legal expert here, but I can't imagine that something as serious as this is just going to be dropped and goes away. It doesn't sound like that's going to happen. So the question that every team is going through is, do they want to bring on a very talented player who's got some serious charges hanging over him in a case that may not proceed for another year or two? I think that's the question that multiple front offices and coaching staffs are now grappling with. And you know, where they come in on it may be different, but there are a handful of teams that are absolutely interested in him. And I think it's pretty clear that it certainly sounds like this guy's going to have a home within the next week, maybe sooner, and he's going to sign somewhere and some team's going to roll the dice on it. That's what it sounds like to me.
14: Would he be eligible to play this season? I'm trying to figure out if Goodell has him on, you know,
15: right,
14: the commissioner's exempt list.
15: I think he's not on the roster, so the league doesn't have to act right now.
14: Okay.
15: But if he signs the team today, could he then wind up on the commissioner's exempt? Absolutely, that could happen.
14: Would a team sign him? Like, I would imagine there's some back channeling going on. Would they sign him without knowing that?
15: You could back channel it all you want. Sometimes it's hard to get those answers, and you don't know. I know that various people have tried to figure that out and have not been able to get the answers that they wanted just yet. Doesn't mean they can't, but I think everybody's winning that. But by the way, let's just say you're, you know, the Seattle Seahawks and you sign them today. There's not going to be any real money. There's not going to be any guaranteed money.
14: Right.
15: So if they put them on the list, they put them on the list. That's the way it goes.
14: All right. Last thing, and this is not on the field, but up in the booth. I know it's not your network, but you're already seeing some of the adjustments that CBS is making with the potential absence of Tony Romo. I'm curious to hear your thoughts on the situation, considering you've been in this, covering this league for a long time. You know how the industry works, right? You're not just a reporter. You also know everything else that goes on, television and print, you name it. Do you believe that we saw the last of Tony Romo on an NFL broadcast?
15: I mean, the people that are more tied into that certainly make it seem like that that's a possibility. They would have greater knowledge than me, but that certainly seems within the realm of options right now that CBS will not use him again. I'm not telling you that's where they'll come in. Let's see how the season goes, but he's got 4 years left in his contract, north of $70 million left. CBS certainly may try to use this as a way out. We'll see.
14: Fascinating. Shefty, thanks for the time as always. Next week will be the new show. You're going to have to get to know Johnny Marks. I know you used to talk to him back in the day here on the station. So
15: great.
14: Johnny Marks will be back next week. Me and Johnny, Monday morning will be the start of the new show, and we'll talk to you next Wednesday.
15: Thanks so much, Andrew. I appreciate it. Have a great day.
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14: Joining us now, one of our favorites. Amazing job covering the Philadelphia 76ers for The Athletic. Second off season now. And man, has this been a fun one for him. Our man Tony Jones joins us. Tony, good morning. How are you?
1: I'm good. How you guys doing?
14: I gotta ask you, because you know, you're family. You've become family of the show, Tony. Making life decisions, work decisions are not easy. Do you think back to your decision to coming back to the Philadelphia area every once in a while going, man, I came here at the right time?
1: I mean, it was funny, because it's funny that you asked that, because when the Sixers traded for Jaylen Brown, the executive at the Athletic who really initiated the move, I got a text from him that said, man, I'm glad we moved you to Philadelphia. And that was Jaylen Brown. That wasn't even LeBron James.
14: Right.
1: So it's kind of hilarious that everybody at the Athletic was like, yeah, we moved you at the right time, because it's the right time.
14: Yeah, I mean, in case people don't remember, Tony was covering the Utah Jazz for the Athletic 2 seasons ago. You made your way over this, last off season, and the Jazz are building something, but it's not what's going on in Philadelphia right now. So, Tony, a couple of the games have dropped already. We know that they will be opening the season in the Garden against the New York Knicks, banner night for the Knicks. Then the home opener 2 days later, and then we know that the Christmas Day schedule comes out. Sixers will be in LA against the Lakers. I mean, just as a basketball fan, forget what you do for a living, forget what I do for a living. Let's just talk ball for a second. How awesome is it that we know that the Sixers will be opening at the Garden with LeBron James, and then they'll be hosting the Cavs, LeBron's old team, and then, of course, the Christmas Day game against the Los Angeles Lakers, his old team. How awesome is it as a basketball fan that we have these games to look forward to?
1: It's pretty darn awesome, because this will be the second opening game ring night that I'll have covered in my career. I covered Denver's ring night in 2023 when they were playing the Lakers and LeBron James. But that ring night is not going to hold a candle in terms of interest and in terms of hype to this ring night. I mean, in New York and Philadelphia, you know, just the layers of it all. You know, the last time that we saw the Sixers, they were getting run off their home floor by the Knicks, you know, in that series. You know, LeBron in Philadelphia, the layer of, you know, the thought that, you know, LeBron probably would have tried to go to the Knicks had the Knicks not won a championship. They did win a championship, so there's that layer of that as well. There's just a number of storylines, you know, just with, you know, that opening night alone. And then, you know, when you take into account LeBron going back to Los Angeles for the first time to face Luka, I mean, it's, you know, those are two, you know, pretty marquee games for the Sixers.
14: You know, it's funny, because as a person that lived through the process era here on the radio, it's a great problem to have, but have you found yourself running into the problem of, man, there's so many storylines that I don't know which one to write about right now?
1: No, because I'm, you know, it's one of those things where I think I'm going to just tackle them one by one. And I think it's awesome. I think it's going to be, you know, one of the points of my career where, you know, I just have all of these opportunities, and, you know, I want to embrace them. And, you know, and I want to, you know, kind of try to just put my best foot forward and cover it as it comes. But, you know, it's hilarious, because if you look at LeBron James, DJ Etchcombe, Tyrese Maxey, Jaylen Brown, Joel Embiid, any one of those five can be the opening story, the lead story on media day which is going to come up in about 6 weeks, and that's the day before training camp starts. Either one of those guys could potentially be a lead story on media day, and you know you're going to end up writing about one of those guys like a couple weeks later, just because there's so many of those guys to write about. And you know, I hope Philadelphia fans realize exactly, you know, what this roster has. This is a unique roster. I don't think you're going to see this kind of roster for, you know, a long while. Whether this team ends up winning it or not, you know, it's pretty unique to have this kind of a roster in terms of talent composition and in terms of the depth behind the immediate talent composition as well.
14: We're going to talk about expectations and pass-fail based off of what you just said here in a moment. But before we do that, I'm curious, with more and more coming out and more research that you've done on leading up to the signing of LeBron James, who do you think were, like, if you were to rank in order 1 through 3, 1 through 5, however many you want to do, the people that were most important in getting LeBron James here? My man Austin Jones just sent me a podcast. Tyrese Maxey was on the Numbers on the Board podcast, and he talked about how 4 different times he reached out to LeBron James trying to recruit him over here. If you were to say this guy might be the number one reason to this guy's like the 3rd reason or 5th reason, how would you order them?
1: I'd rank it number one. I'm working on a story just kind of inside Philadelphia summer, kind of all-encompassing. And, you know, the reporting for that story really indicates that this just doesn't happen if Jaylen Brown's not here.
14: Right.
1: Period. So Jaylen Brown's number one. In fact, you know, part of the indication that I have in this reporting is that if Jaylen Brown was somewhere else, LeBron might have gone somewhere else.
14: Wow.
1: He was that important to it. So, you know, Jaylen Brown's number one. Because he pretty clearly tipped the scales, and he was, you know, pretty clearly the game changer in terms of, you know, what LeBron wanted to do, because, you know, this was definitely I want to go somewhere where I have the best chance to win, kind of move for LeBron. So, I would say Jaylen Brown, number one. I would say Tyrese Maxey, number two, because, of, you know, LeBron's fondness for Tyrese Maxey. I believe that he sees Tyrese Maxey in the same way in a basketball sense as he saw Kyrie Irving a decade ago. And, you know, we all know in a basketball sense how fond LeBron was of Kyrie Irving. And I think that he sees, you know, Tyrese Maxey in the same way. And I think Joel Embiid was really important as well, because LeBron hasn't played with a big like Joel. And I know he played with him in the Olympics, but in terms of NBA basketball, he hasn't played with a big as talented, you know, and as diverse as Joel Embiid. And it looks like, you know, and Joel Embiid definitely made a promise to him to, you know, be in shape. And it looks like, you know, if the photos that are surfacing on social media are accurate and not AI,
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1: It looks like, you know, Joel Embiid.
14: He looks good.
1: Pretty good shape.
14: So. Yeah, absolutely. We appreciate your time as always, man. Tony, enjoy your summer, and it'll be here before we know it. Thanks, man.
1: No problem. Thank you, guys.
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14: It is. Joining us, man, she's the co-host of MLB Central and MLB Network. She'll be doing better the coverage for the Phillies and Twins on Netflix. All the coverage begins at 6:30 tonight. Kevin Costner's going to be a part of the coverage. That's pretty awesome. But Lauren Shahadi joins us right now. Lauren, how are you?
13: Oh, I'm so good. It's a joy to talk to you.
14: So Meredith Marakovich, I know you guys are friends and business colleagues. I had Meredith, I worked with her right when she was out of college. Mm. She was my morning show. She did updates on the morning show that I worked on.
13: From LaSalle, awesome.
14: From LaSalle, so I know Meredith very well. And I saw that she was doing some stuff for TBS, Sean, you were saying?
15: Yeah, she
14: Meredith?
15: Filled in for Laura, I believe, yeah.
14: Very, very cool. Mm-hmm. So good to talk to you. First of all, we hear it's soggy out there in Iowa. What is the what's the weather forecast for tonight?
13: Okay, I'm going to tell you. There's a front. No, I'm kidding. I've already always wanted to say that. it's soaking right now, but that's the good news. We keep saying I just saw in the lobby a bunch of people from our broadcast, and we're like, let's get the rain out now. Get the rain out now, and then later on, it just looks like scattered. So I'm fingers crossed right now. There's a window. How many times have you heard that?
14: A lot. No, I like you using the different weather terminology.
15: The lingo. You're tracking. You got to work that one in there. You're tracking right now.
13: Green screen. That's it.
11: Lauren, big fan. MLB Central, love the show. These guys have been busting my stones. I'm going to bring you in on the inside here. I know you're Zoom. I don't know if you could see us, but we got the sound drop. I'm a huge fan of the show. And, of course, Mark DeRosa.
17: Misread the calculations.
14: University of Pennsylvania zone.
11: UPenn. We were pulling for the guy on Team USA. We got some drops here. This is one of my favorite ones where we're...
18: There's some guys dragging.
11: Guys are dragging. That happens often here. But a tremendous job on the show, MLB Central, especially during the season. You guys hit everything. Row Flow, of course, D-Row. The breakdowns, the big screens. I kid you not. It is absolutely must-watch TV for me. When I lost it, I was upset. They took it away from me. My cable company all of a sudden took it away from
14: me. Get it back?
11: I had to pirate a password from my neighbor from his so I can get MLB
14: Network.
11: So you
14: could watch Lauren?
11: So I could watch Lauren Shahadi and MLB Central. Yes, I swear to you. How about that?
14: That's commitment.
13: How about that? I appreciate it.
11: All right, so let's talk a little bit about the game. Forget the game. Take us behind the scenes. What's the coolest thing about being there at Field of Dreams?
13: Oh, my gosh. I walked in and I was talking about moments in time. It was a moment in time. And our crew that's broadcasting the game, it was CeCe Sabathia and it's Albert Pujols and it's Barry Bonds. And I'm saying to myself, Lauren, don't be weird. Don't cry when you see this field. You cannot do that in front of these people. You know what I mean? You got to just play it cool. Act like you've been there before. Even though I've never been there before. So I walked in and then Barry's jumping out of the corn and Albert's in the corn. And I'm like, I can totally fan out right now because this is the coolest thing I've ever seen. The field is impeccable. It's standard dimensions, but I'm really excited to see, you know, the Phillies are flying in today. I'm excited to see the way they, you know, look at the outfield. They're going to, you know, get to the right center and left and see the dimensions and see how they play. Obviously they've never played here. They're going to get in the box. So I'm going to interview Bryce Harper right before the game. And I'm going to ask him about that, how the field plays. Everything about it is cool. It's nostalgia, right? It's baseball in a cornfield. It takes us back to what we loved about this game, the most simple form. And it's going to be on national TV with streaming on, you know, on Netflix. And it's just going to be just such a big event. I'm excited.
14: And it's in Dyersville, Iowa.
11: Yeah.
14: Sean, the population of Dyersville, Iowa is 4,477. It is the home of the National Farm Toy Museum. Lauren, I don't know if you got a chance to check it out.
13: Yeah, I've been there. What do you know about it?
14: So like, where do they have you guys set up? I can't imagine there's a lot of, is there a hotel in Dyersville? How far out are you staying from the field?
13: We're staying a little bit out. Yeah. A little bit of a drive. And there's a couple towns around. I mean, the people are lovely. They've rolled out their red car. They're so kind here. They love baseball. No Major League Baseball team here. So to have these baseball purist fans get to watch a big league game is going to be really special. I'm excited to see this split of fans. I was just talking with my colleague and he said, Phillies jerseys are sold out like crazy. The Phillies, you know, version. So I'm excited to see how the Phillies fans will travel. I know. I just did the home run derby at the bank. So I know what we're in store for. I remember covering the NLDS last year for Turner, TBS. Yep. And I asked Kyle Schwarber a question pregame. And he was like, I can't hear you. Like, I can't. The bank is so loud. I can't hear anything. Then I went back for the home run derby. And anybody who's not Kyle and Bryce, the booze, I was like, this place is awesome. I just love everything about it. So I'm excited to see how the Phillies fans travel.
11: I was participating in that crowd. I was one of them. Yeah. I don't know if you heard me. I was yelling down to you, Lauren, big fan. And with my big glove, I got the Geico big glove.
13: Yes, you did.
11: Some are saying that that's costing our season because we have struggled. We haven't been the same Lord. Since the home run derby with Bryce and Kyle. And you know, we know that that's going to come, but regardless, we'll put that to the side. Again, staying with all things Field of Dreams, because the game is the game, and it's going to be great to watch. But you just brought it up. You got Barry Bonds out there, Albert Pujols. Like, they got to be bringing it back to when they were a child, right? Thinking about some of the memories that they had. And the first thing that comes to our mind, of course, is from the movie Playing Catch with Your Dad, right? So what are some of the things those guys are sharing with you?
13: I just worked at TBS in Atlanta with Pedro Martinez, and he said, I used to use a cardboard box as a glove because I didn't have a glove.
14: Wow.
13: I'm thinking, this is maybe the greatest to ever do it. He started with a cardboard box. Think about that. It's it's the love of sport, right? We saw it in the WBC. It's love of sport, love of country. So Albert is just like a kid. I mean, to see these guys, you know, the beautiful grind of 162. I was talking to Bryce, like they circle this on the calendar. This is a moment for them. And over this beautiful grind, it's tough to have moments all the time. You know, it's a grind of a baseball season. So everyone is very excited. And whenever Barry Bonds talks, everyone just listens, like everywhere. No one speaks. It's pretty cool.
14: Yeah, I felt like, because you really get to see Barry a whole lot, at least in, you know, up until right now. So it really is kind of like when Pete Rose started doing some stuff for Fox. Mm-hmm. It's like, well, that's Pete Rose. I'm interested in what he has to say. And Barry's the same way. If there's somebody if there's two people you want to hear talk about hitting, Barry Bonds and Pete Rose. Mm-hmm. And you can just tell how much they're into the mental side of it. And Pete used to be able to go through at bats from his career from 40 years ago and remember the pitches.
11: Sure, Barry could too as well.
14: Barry's probably the same way.
11: Guaranteed.
14: So it's very cool. So, Lauren, I'm curious to, since you cover the league from a national level, right now in Philadelphia, we cover it from a minute-by-minute level, as you may imagine in Philadelphia. And right now the minutes are kind of long, especially what they've been doing.
13: You're hanging on.
14: Geez. So, and this year in a vacuum. We have the previous years, 22 World Series they lose, 23 they collapse in the NLDS or in the NLCS, 24 that's like every year they've kind of taken a step back. With all the talent that they have and the starting pitching that they have, it just feels like to a lot of Phillies fans that this is going to be more of the same from the last couple of years. From a national level, from a national perspective, how do you look at this team?
13: Okay, number one, I've picked them the last 4 years to win the World Series. What's the definition of insanity? Doing the same thing and expecting a different result. But it's because I believe, I really do. I always feel, whenever I talk to the guys, my analysts, they say, if you have 1, 2, 3 starters locked down who can give you 7, that's the difference in a team. And you have that. The bullpen has been, you know, a struggle. I know Dave Dombrowski is always... I'll tell you a story about Dave Dombrowski. I walked into a Starbucks in Atlanta, Georgia. Dave Dombrowski's sitting there. Okay. He said, Lauren, come over here. He's so nice. He said, this was 4 years ago. He said, how can I make my team better? I'm like, Dave, I'm just trying to get a pumpkin loaf. Like, what? And this is his mindset. No opinion is too small. How would I know anything compared to what Dave Dombrowski knows in the level of talent and scouting, right? He is constantly trying to win, constantly trying to make his team 1 inch better. Luis Arraez, for me, I just looked at on Baseball Reference because I'm a total dork. The last 4 teams he was with is average over 300, not with the Phillies yet. That will come. It'll come. And there is this outside narrative that everyone's playing out of position, but I don't feel that way. I don't feel as much. I say that, but then there's errors.
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11: No, we get it.
14: Yeah, you sound like us.
11: You sound just like us.
13: I don't know. I didn't feed into that right away because I thought a bigger target at first base where I could play anywhere. That was my initial thought. Why has it not come together? I don't know.
14: Yeah, I mean, Lauren.
19: 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The British sent 2,000 troops and a full naval fleet to destroy them. 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
14: Steve Jeltz!
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14: Steve Jeltz joining us live on Zoom. Steve!
28: How we doing?
14: Oh, man, see, so my friend Sydney Webster, whenever she sees Steve, will always send me the text message and say, because Steve, I have an autographed Steve Jeltz rookie jersey. You're 15. Because I'll go to games and I'll have people be like, Jeltz never wore 15. I'm like, yeah, he did. Nah. Shows you how much of a Phillies fan you are. What's up, Steve?
28: I'm doing well. How are you?
14: So what are you doing, man? What are you doing these days? Where are you?
28: I'm in Carlisle, Pennsylvania. Right now I'm sitting in the truck outside of our last day with our deaf and hard of hearing baseball camp that we do. It's the fourth year we did it. Today was the final day this week. We had four Harrisburg Senators come down. So they came down and they kind of got helped me through the camp today. And then we took them over to Turf Time, our indoor facility, but they're just up the street and they were kind of amazed. They were like, whoa, there's a lot of room in here. So we did that, but we had our ceremony for the kids today, and then we're taking them out to the Harrisburg game tonight. And it was a success all week. The kids did really well.
14: Oh, very cool. So are you doing this stuff on a regular basis, working with people and still working in baseball?
28: Yes, absolutely. You know, I find it somewhat difficult at times because of egos, but the kids and the parents love it. Some of the coaches, like I've traveled around and watched some of the high school games down this area, and I see some room for improvement, and you offer. And I think over the weekend, I kind of understood when we had our alumni day and we talked about it. I was talking to Dickie Knowles and Milt, and a lot of the guys say the same thing. It's like, you know, that's the toughest thing. You would think these guys would listen to us because we used to play, but it's hard to break that. I think what the parents are seeing now when they bring their kids into us is that we are training these kids, and we're doing a lot of them coming to us after they've been playing for two or three years. Our kids have been, and we teach them things, and they say, you know, we never seen this the whole time we've been playing. I said, it's old school baseball. It's fundamental baseball. I said, things that they need to learn. I tell them not to watch Major League Baseball. I said, don't try to replicate Major League Baseball. They're already there. If you try to do what they're doing, you're not going to make it. I said, we need to do small ball things. We need to learn how to bunt. We need to learn how to move runners over and play solid defense and have what I call damage control. Every time that ball's hit, there's some place for you to be. We're backing up all the time, moving your feet to catch the ball, moving your feet to throw the ball. So those are the things that we teach them. And hitting wise, it's hands to the ball and not a whole bunch of movement. And the parents see it, they're loving it. And so we're starting to ramp up a lot of the things that we've been trying to teach them. Now it's starting to sink in and parents are starting to see the difference. So it's coming along pretty good.
11: And free, which is very cool to see, Steve. Very nice work by you and your team. I see I'm looking at your wife, I believe your wife here on Instagram, Christy Jelts, and the post there. And it's the big thing, Steve, is the smiles on the face of the kids. Like you're surrounded by kids and they're all smiling. That's very cool. Nice work by you.
28: Thank you. Yeah, we had a blessing. It's God's blessing. And I tell you, I've had a lot of fun with these kids and they learned a lot. And we do a little award ceremony and work with the Sotoma Club and Doug Boyd out of Turf Time, who I teamed up with for the indoor facility. He came out and worked with me this year. And I mean, it was just good because we care about the kids more than anything. Now, you know, the whole camp was, it was a free thing. I'm going to try to get some more sponsors next year to do it. So we can, some of these families are driving an hour, 2 or 3 hours to be down here all week. And then they end up at hotels. And so I told them, I said, well, we got to figure out something where, you know, we get a block of rooms and these families can bring their kids up here and they don't have to pay for a hotel. We can just take care of that. And so I think, you know, now that this is going to be the fifth year next year, I think we can kind of lay out a plan that it helps them out a lot. You know, it helps it because that's a tough thing. You know, I mean, coming down and you already have a child that's hearing impaired and some of them have two, and, you know, it's just tough. And so we just try to make it as simple as possible. We feed them and take care of them and have a good time. Now we're taking them to the Senators game tonight. So, and they'll be on the field tonight at the Senators game and they'll get to run the bases, I understand. So we'll be out there with them tonight. It's kind of the close of a pretty good week. So
14: You're a good dude. Talking to Steve Jeltz, former.

0: Let's put it this way. My first appearance in Veterans Stadium, I came in from Portland, Oregon. I flew in all night. Juan Samuel, he had come up from AA to AAA. So he was my roommate, and I left my Trans Am with him, and I flew out. We'd just come back from Hawaii. Pittsburgh Pirates AAA team was in Hawaii. Wow. So we flew back from Hawaii, and then I get to the stadium, and they tell me, you're going to Philly. So then I got to get on a plane and come to Philly. Sunday day game. You know, I got total jet lag. I mean, I'm, but, you know, kind of the emotion of coming into Philadelphia and getting called up to the big leagues after only 2.5 years in minor league was a blessing for me. And I walk in the clubhouse with the guys you're talking about. So I'm watching this game. And, you know, like I said, it was kind of a dazed situation for me. I mean, I was kind of excited because I was there, but we're doing a game of the week. Remember Twip Notes and all that stuff. The right. Game of the week. Sunday day game in Veterans Stadium. We're playing the Chicago Cubs, no less. And I'm standing dugout in the eighth inning, top of the eighth or bottom of the eighth inning. And we had two men on, I think it was. And Smitty was up at the plate and two outs. And so we're getting to see Michael Jack. Everybody calls him, you know, they go nuts in the stadium and he comes up and Smitty pops out to the catcher. And so all of a sudden, the boos rang out. Now, this is my first time of being in Philly. I said, damn, they're booing Mike Schmidt. And Pat Corrales at Dallas Greg, I can't remember which one was that. He said, welcome to the big league, rookie. Go to third base. Hey, welcome to Philadelphia. So I went in to third base, my first defensive appearance in Philadelphia. After Smitty popped out, he came out of the game, and I went third. And then Manny Trio and Bobby D and wow. Who else? Ryan Sandberg. Those guys knew it was my first appearance, and they're looking down at me at third base like, oh, okay. And so I got all three balls. I threw all three of them out. The third guy I threw out, one of them was kind of short. How about picking, I think, on one knee or something. But anyway, I threw him out at first base, and, you know, the fans kind of cheered the first two, and that next one was kind of tough, and I threw him out. And when I was running off the field, my knees buckled. The way Veterans Stadium lit up when I threw the third one out. And I was like, whoa. I was like, man, I felt that energy. It went through my body. And, I mean, we're talking a rookie 24 years old. And wow. So my first start was with Smitty and Pete and Joe. I was in the infield. Lefty came to me the night before and said, get your rest tonight, rookie. You'll start behind me tomorrow. So wow. That was my first start at shortstop. So I had Joe Morgan, Pete Rose, and Mike Schmidt there. And of course, she said, Chuck McGraw was on that team.
1: Carlton made the start. So you had Lefty starting, Pete Rose, Mike Schmidt, and Joe Morgan. That was the infield and the starting pitcher.
2: Wow.
0: Yep, and Bo Diaz catching.
1: Wow.
0: And Lefty, like I said, Lefty came to me, and he said, get your rest tonight, rookie. You're starting behind me tomorrow.
1: Wow.
0: And when I said, I think I said that to somebody in the clubhouse, they said, oh, Lefty said you're starting tomorrow? You're starting tomorrow. You
1: know? Wow. So, that's yeah. Wild. That's wild. So you were on the team when Mike hit number 500, right?
0: Oh, I was on that whole trip, the road to 500. Yeah, we did that in Pittsburgh. Actually, when I seen the video, I seen myself in it. I know it's funny because Glenn Wilson and John Kruk, I mean, those guys knew, I think, what was about to happen. And me, I'm a country boy from Kansas, growing up working on dairy farm, hunting and fishing and playing sports. So me being in Philadelphia, I mean, I don't know that it ever hit me of what I was doing.
1: Right.
0: I was just having fun, and I never changed. I remember walking into the stadium one time. We were walking in, and I was walking with Pete, and, you know, he was trying to get in, and kids were trying to get autographs, and Pete was trying to get in, and so I'm like, Pete, why don't you sign autographs? And he said, yeah, you'll understand later, rookie. He said, stay in your lane. I got this. Don't worry. So I told him, I said, no, I won't ever be like that. And I never have been. I really love Philadelphia fans. I mean, I really love, you know what? People said, well, how could you play there? I said, you know what? I said, my dad was a command sergeant major, so they can't hurt my feelings. I promise you.
1: Wow.
0: I said, I went out there. I said, as long as you play hard, they're passionate. But as long as you play hard, you're going to have good games, you're going to have bad games. And when you have a bad one, they're going to let you know about it. But when you have a good one, they're there.
1: Yeah.
0: And it's like, I love them. It's like they're knowledgeable. They know what's going on and what they're seeing right now. I mean, you know, Philly's got a hell of a ball club. They got a lot of talent. You know, it's about the fundamental things that need to happen.
1: Yeah. When you were talking about the fundamentals, that's what I was thinking, Steve. Mm-hmm. It's like, man, they need you to come and coach
0: them. You know, really, you know, it's

0: it's what I've noticed, they don't do the infield thing and the batting practice thing and like we used to do. And it was every single day we did it. And I think that's how I got my start behind lefty, because I used to take 150 ground balls, and then I'd go out and stand in the center field with Gary Maddox, and I was taking a false step, but I was just trying to learn. I could play it, but I couldn't play it. That's the Secretary of Defense. So, right. You know, I ran a 4.240, so I was just that one that could play baseball. But Gary saw me, you know, he saw me taking that false step, and he said, hey, stop taking that false step. Read it, then move. And so I stood out there with him. And so every batting practice, that's what I did.
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15: For the first time in August, it's Eagles game day. Wake up, everybody. The Birds are back in action tonight. Listen, I don't care if it's just preseason. I'm fired up. And you should be too. Because the Birds are back. There's a game to talk about. There's a game to preview. There's a game in which that most Eagle fans are going to be paying attention to across the Delaware Valley, across the world, watching the Birds take on the Ravens tonight. And it's a great day for the journey of the 2026 season to begin. We have just under a month left until the regular season begins in earnest, September 13th at home against the Washington Commanders. But still, the journey begins now, today. And frankly, when I was walking through Center City this morning, en route to the 97.5 Fanatic Studios, I was looking around, just thinking to myself, the skies are blue, the sun is out, it's a warm day, and the Birds are out to play. And the other thought that came to my mind was, man, after a long 7 months, we finally have Eagles football to watch and then react to. For me, what I am most excited about is seeing the Birds back on the field playing against an opponent, which they're not hitting each other in practice, as they have been doing the last couple of weeks in training camp. There's an opponent that they're facing, and there's so many questions surrounding this team. There's so many things that I wonder about the offensive line. How healthy will they be this season? The running game, how effective will it be this season? Jalen Hurts, what kind of year will he have? The wide receiver core, post A.J. Brown, how will it fare? Defense, how good will it be? Special teams, all of that. So many questions about the 2026 edition of the Philadelphia Eagles that I have. And some of those questions will at least either be answered tonight, or it will be more questions that we'll wonder about as training camp continues. But there's a lot to look forward to this preseason, whether if it's guys that are fighting for roster spots to try to crack the 53-man roster, position battles, the depth of the offensive line, the receivers, the health of the receivers. For me, I'm looking forward to hopefully Mekhi Lemon getting healthy, seeing what he can do live in game action, hopefully at some point this preseason. I'm excited. I'm very excited. And there's a lot to look forward to this preseason, as Nick Sirianni himself talked about what he's most excited about as preseason kicks off in earnest tonight in Baltimore. Take a listen.
16: You know what, Tim? I think I'm just looking forward to all of those things. Just getting back out there in a game day setting. You know, the process that we go through as coaches, the process that they go through as players. To say I want to single this position out, I'm just looking forward to watching all these guys play in a game where it is live. Even though I feel like we get so many good evaluation process here with the caliber of our team and our players, and so I know I'm dancing around your question a little bit, but I really to say, hey, this position over this position, I'm just so excited to see all the guys compete. I mean, at the end of the day, this business is for people that are ultra competitive, because it's how competitive it is, and I look forward to seeing that. It's always good to go against somebody else, and so, you know, sometimes in this point of camp, you're like, man, we just want to hit somebody else and go against somebody else. And so looking forward to see our guys every position go against another team and all the things that come with that.
15: You heard it. I just want to see the Eagles hit someone else. First up, the Baltimore Ravens. So I'll ask you, what are your expectations for the Eagles preseason that kicks off officially tonight in Baltimore against the Ravens? Let me know your thoughts. 610-632-0975 on the Davis Honda text line. You can send in the voice memos as well, or you can call in the old-fashioned way at 610-632-0975. As my expectations for the preseason for tonight, we'll talk more about it throughout the entirety of the show. But one expectation I do have is I'm curious to see what the receivers look like, what the play calling will look like. Because so much has been made about Sean Mannion, first year as a play caller for the Philadelphia Eagles and in the NFL. What to expect? What's his play calling style going to be like? So when you talk about questions that we're not going to get all the answers to in one game, in one preseason game, that's not reality. But it's oftentimes a window in terms of what a tendency may show from a coach, what a coach's style may look like. You get that first glimpse. It's not the reality of what will be, what will come. But it's just an early window, an early glimpse, if you will. So many questions, so many thoughts about the Eagles preseason that kicks off tonight in Baltimore for week number one, as that naturally leads to the question about expectations. Expectations are a beautiful thing. But for all journeys, you got to start somewhere. I'll share with you some of my expectations for the Eagles coming up next here on the Shukri Wright Show.
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15: Eagles kick off the 2026 preseason tonight in Baltimore against the Baltimore Ravens. So yes, it is the 2026 week one of the preseason kickoff for the Philadelphia Eagles. And anytime you're starting a new journey, it naturally begs the question, what do you expect in this new journey? What do you expect in regards to what we all hope is a very long 6 months from now? Because in case if anyone needs a reminder here in Philadelphia, across the Philadelphia metropolitan area, Super Bowl 61, it's going to be on Valentine's Day in 6 months. So we hope that this journey will last 6 months until Super Bowl 61 in Los Angeles. But for now, the preseason begins. And the journey that lies ahead is one that will begin with a lot of questions. Let's face it, it's been an offseason full of change. Out is Kevin Pitullo, in Sean Mannion. A.J. Brown, no longer a Philadelphia Eagle after that season-long drama. He's now in New England, as he's a member of the Patriots. Jalen Phillips, pass rusher who was brought here midseason, he's gone via free agency. He's with Carolina Panthers. In Jonathan Greenard, edge rusher, formerly of the Minnesota Vikings. So there's a lot of questions and a lot of thoughts in regards to the journey. It's a journey in which that you got to wonder about the health of the offensive line. You got to wonder about how will the receiving core look once healthy. There has been health concerns. You know, Devontae Smith, hamstring injury during training camp. Mekhi Lemon at one point, the same thing as well. You know, but what will guys like Dontavian Wicks look like stepping up if given the opportunity? And then you have another year of Dallas Goedert at tight end. What will the pass rush look like for the Philadelphia Eagles? Another year of both Carter and Davis, both of whom who have been extended by Howie Roseman. But the biggest question that surrounds this team. If you ask me what is the singular biggest question for the 2026 Philadelphia Eagles, it is without question the offense. Because last season, the offense was anemic at times. It was frustrating to watch a good significant chunk of the season. The run game, I wouldn't say completely non-existent, but it wasn't as dominant as it was in 2024. Passing attack. Can Jalen Hurts throw the ball down the field? Can he throw over the middle? The play calling. Kevin Petullo. Brutal. He only lasted a season. Gone. Here comes Sean Mannion. The new play caller. Offensive play caller for the Philadelphia Eagles. And that is part of the reason why my expectations is one that is very extreme. And I'll be the first to tell you honestly and openly here on The Fanatic. I had a conversation with a good friend of mine, Ty Butler of ESPN New York, a few days ago. And one thing I mentioned in that conversation, it was on his show, on his YouTube show, about my expectation for the Eagles. And I said, the Eagles are the one team that I really do believe has the craziest of ceilings. If the Eagles went 14-3, just like they did in 2024, I don't think anybody would be completely shocked. I don't think anybody really would be surprised. But if this team went, let's say, 7-10, and a bunch of things go wrong for the Birds, would I be entirely surprised either? Not really. But that goes to show you that things can go really well or it can go really badly. There's no in between. And that's part of the reason why when Nick Sirianni, the head coach of the Philadelphia Eagles, was asked about offensive expectations not changing, his answer got me thinking. And it got me thinking deeply about this particular topic. But first, this is what Nick Sirianni had to say about his expectations when it comes to the Eagles' offense.
16: We talk about an awful lot. You want to be explosive and you want to take care of the football. My job is to win as many games as we possibly can, not to, per se, lead the league in total offense. If we lead the league in total offense, great, we're probably playing really good. But my job is to win as many games as we can, and that will always be the goal. And we know that part of that is taking care of the football. And our guys know how to do that and have done a good job of that. And our defense done a good job of getting their hands on some of the balls that are out there. So, no, the focus will always be how do we take care of the football. And how do we play with great fundamentals while still being explosive? And so now you're going through progressions of different things and saying, hey, yeah, that looked good. He made the right decision on that one and it should have went there. And then, you know, and then play it as that. But the standard is, hey, take the right footwork as the quarterback. If, you know, go through your progression, go the right place with the football. And that's going to be the standard for quarterbacks throughout time, right? Did they make the right decision? Did they go the right place with the football? Did they make an accurate throw? And that will continue to be the emphasis.
15: See, here's the thing. In regards to Sirianni's response, he expects the team to, you know, win a lot of games. He believes that his job is to win a lot of games, which is standard, the norm in the NFL. But the truth is, that's his job, as he mentioned. His job is to literally win games. But it's not just so much about winning games as how do you look in those wins. If anything, one of the lessons from last season was you can win 11 games and still feel the ire and the frustration of the fans in this city. So, yeah, it's one thing to win, but it's another thing to win with an offense that looks at least competent. So on Eagles game day, the first one of the 2026 season, what is your expectation? I expect this team to perform at a high level. I expect this offense to perform at a pretty high level consistently. What's your expectation for the Philadelphia Eagles in 2026 as we kick off preseason tonight? Let me know your thoughts at 610-632-0975. That's the number you could reach me via the Davis Honda text line or the old-fashioned way via the phone calls as well. So, with the first preseason game tonight in Baltimore, what will I be watching for? I'll give you my thoughts on tonight's Eagles-Ravens week one of the preseason tonight in Baltimore. Coming up next here in the Shukri Wright Show, right here on 97.5 The Fanatic and the Fanatic app.
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2: Birds are in action tonight for the first time this preseason. I'm Sean Rodman, and the Eagles are in Baltimore tonight. Like usual, starters are not expected to see the field, at least on offense. But Vic Fangio was asked about the defensive starters earlier this week.
3: You know, we really haven't discussed it in detail. We'll see how that goes, but you guys have been around here.
2: Last year in week one of the preseason, we saw the rookies and we saw some position battles start for both defense and offense. We'll see what happens tonight, and kickoff is at 7 o'clock tonight against the Baltimore Ravens. Phils are back in action tonight in Minnesota after the day off yesterday with the Field of Dreams game on Thursday. Jesus Luzardo, though, he's scheduled to get the start tonight for the Phils. First pitch is at 7:10. The Phillies currently tied with the Arizona Diamondbacks for the final wild card spot after they beat the Braves last night 2-0. I'm Sean Rodman on the home of the Sixers, Flyers, and Union, 97.5 The Fanatic and the Fanatic app.
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15: First preseason game of the preseason for the Philadelphia Eagles tonight. Eagles-Ravens, 7 o'clock p.m. Eastern. And that naturally begs the question of, it's preseason. What are you watching for? And for me, when I watch preseason games, I like to watch for a few reasons. The first reason, I like to watch live football. I'll be totally honest with you. Like, case in point, last night, I was watching Buccaneers Jets on NFL Network. And just wanted to see live football. That's the first reason. Second reason I like to watch, because depending on the team that you follow, and obviously talking birds, you read about what's going on with certain positions on the team, offensive line, the defense, whether if it's at linebacker or edge rush, etc., you name it. You're reading about guys that are, you know, either opening eyes or turning heads at training camp, or they are making a strong first impression. And this is the first chance you'll get to see them live on the field. Because training camp practices are not open to the public. Credential media members are there reporting on what they see. The Eagles social media team are posting clips or what's going on in practice. And we're not going to react or overreact to Jalen Hurts throwing an interception to Quinion Mitchell, which unbelievably became a topic the next day. But we don't have access to just go to Eagles training camp. So we read a lot about the players, a lot about the position battles, et cetera, et cetera. We have to wait until we watch the preseason games in order to see it with our own eyes first, to be able to say, okay, I see this guy, I see that guy, I want to keep my eye on to see how does it all pan out, because I like what I saw or I did not like what I see. So what I'll be watching for tonight is, number one, offensive line depth. I am a big believer that after last season, with the way of how banged up the offensive line was, I need to know that if any of the starters, and I'm talking about guys who you know that's going to end up starting for the Eagles on the offensive line, in terms of Jordan Mailata, Landon Dickerson, Cam Jurgens, Tyler Steen, and Lane Johnson. If any of those guys go down, can the second stringers come in and continue to do the job? That, to me, is important. So the first thing I'm watching for is the offensive line depth. I'm not concerned whether the starters play. I'm not concerned about how many snaps did they play. My concern is the insurance ready? Is the backups going to be ready? Are they going to do a pretty solid job should their number get called? That's the first thing I'm watching for. Offensive line depth. Second thing I'm watching for, defense. We've heard so much about, oh, the defense is going to be really good. I believe it. But I still want to see guys show up and show out, because I do believe that there's something to be said about watching the defense and watching guys come into the game, even though they may not be starters. But I like to know, what kind of depth do you have at tackle, like nose tackle, for example, linebacker, edge rush, secondary, safety, cornerback? What kind of depth do you have? Do you have guys who could come in should a starter go down? Also, for me, and I think this is also very important, special teams. Because let's face it, I think that there is something to be said about the Eagles special team and why tonight is going to be very important. Because mainly, you talk about Michael Clay, the special teams coordinator. And the special teams coaches, they haven't gone live yet this summer. So I'm wondering what special teams player or players are going to stand out tonight in Baltimore against the Ravens. Because it's going to, you know, go a long way in determining who makes the 53-man roster for the Birds. And also for me, another guy who I am also looking forward to watching and seeing more of, and this is now number four on my list, Willie Lamkin. We've heard so much about him during this training camp. We've heard so much about this guy who is only, by the way, 5'11". There's no other way to put it. I'm not being a prick or anything like that. He's 5'11". He's average height for like, you know, the average everyday man. But for an NFL offensive lineman, he's undersized. But according to his teammates, as the kids like to say, he's got that dog in him. So much so that when you have an all-pro defensive lineman, defensive tackle, and Jalen Carter giving you praise, that means something. And this is what Jalen Carter had to say when he was asked about Willie Lamkin, courtesy of NBC Sports Philadelphia.
13: He a dog, man. I've been telling him since day one that he a dog. I seen it last year when we had reps against him. Little story, his first day here, he called me out one-on-ones, and he actually gave me a little challenge. I'm like, oh, it's not like dog in him, and it's really showing. The coaches are giving him his props, the players are seeing, and it's all on film.
15: According to Jalen Carter, he's got that dog in him. Oh, okay. Let's see it against opposing defensive line. Let's see it against Baltimore tonight. How much dog does Willie Lamkin have? So, what I'd like to know from you, I want to hear your thoughts on the Davis Honda text line, texting your thoughts to 610-632-0975. What will you be watching for in tonight's Eagles preseason opener against the Baltimore Ravens? As I'll ask for the first time today, my producer, Sean Robin, behind the glass. Sean, Eagles-Ravens preseason opener tonight, what are you watching for? Like, what are some things that you'll be looking out for as the Eagles open their preseason slate?
2: Yeah, there's a couple things that I'm looking for. Number one is going to be the guy that Lane Johnson said that is the best, the most talented rookie he's seen in a long time on the offensive line, Markell Bell.
15: Yeah.
2: I want to see what he does at right tackle. I know that we may not see the Ravens starters either, but I'd like to see how quickly he gets off the line. They've raved about him in that regard and just his overall strength and how he looks on that offensive line. Number two, and I don't know if they're going to play, but it's going to be that safety position.
15: Good point. Yep.
2: Epps and Carter. Epps,
15: yep.
2: Those two look like that they're the front runners for the second spot next to Drew Mukuba. So that's another one that I'm looking for as well. Another one that I'm looking at is going to be kind of along those defensive line. Like, what are the rotations going to look like? Not necessarily one person in particular.
14: Yeah.
2: I know Vic Fangio's named a couple of guys that, you know, we weren't really expecting maybe to make the roster that have had some impact as well. Like, I want to see Gabe Hall. Gabe Hall's been kind of like that fourth guy on that defensive line. Where does he stack up? Because I don't expect to see Ojomo. I don't expect to see Davis and Carter, and I think everybody is along those lines as well. Mm-hmm. You mentioned special teams.
14: Yeah.
2: I want to see who's taking punts and kicks.
14: Same.
2: Who is going to be the standout to me in that regard? I know Will Shipley's done it. I wouldn't expect Wicks to be out there, but I know he's returned punts before.
14: Yeah.
2: I mean, I expect Keely Ringo to be a gunner. He's been very good at that, but kind of, I want to see Andre Sam. How does Andre Sam look on special teams as well? That's been a name that I know has floated around this secondary and safety position for a while, and those are probably some of the main guys that I'm looking for tonight.
14: Also, there's a guy I want to add in there, too, in terms of on the players you mentioned. Tight end Eli Stowers. Remember, he was the second-round draft pick out of Vanderbilt. And, you know, like, according to the reporters, they've been saying that he has had a quiet training camp up to this point. But I'm curious to see what he looks like tonight in terms of skill set and obviously just getting an early indication of what type of tight end he could potentially be. Obviously, like, you're not going to get the full picture in one preseason game, but just get at least an idea of what you have in Eli Stowers. I think just seeing him out there against Baltimore would be huge in terms of, for me, outside of Dallas Goedert, can he be the next great tight end for the Philadelphia Eagles? I mean, only time will tell, obviously.
2: Yeah, I remember talking to Andrew DeCecco one of the mornings behind the scenes earlier this week.
14: Yeah.
2: And he said right now Stowers is probably the third tight end. Mm. So that is definitely one to keep an eye on. He has had some struggles here and there, but if he, you know, gets into game action, maybe that kind of turns things around for him. He could be a better guy. Maybe he's better in the games than he is in practice. Maybe if he has a good game, it'll lead to playing in practice better.
14: Yeah.
2: Another one on the defensive line that Vic Fangio mentioned, AJ Epenesa. He's a guy that Fangio kind of named a couple weeks ago, just out of the ordinary. And, you know, and we heard him name Zach Bond in, what was it, OTAs a couple of years ago.
14: Yep.
2: And,
14: mm-hmm.
2: and look how that turned out. So I'm not saying that AJ Epenesa is going to be the next, you know, star edge rusher of the Eagles, but hey, he could be a rotational piece for sure.
14: Absolutely. And this is why preseason games are so important and they're so much fun to watch, because of the fact that you have these guys, you know, there's like 100 of them. They all, I mean, other than if you're already a starter, they're trying to crack this 53-man roster. And preseason games give you the opportunity to see exactly what you have. And in terms of seeing what you have, this one player in particular, who is expected to be a critical part of the 2026 Eagles, is going to miss time. I have some thoughts on it as to why.
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15: 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And this is a tremendous initiative that the station is doing in support of our colleague, good friend Jason Mertedis, as he is back in the fight, continuing the fight against cancer. And I strongly encourage all of you, if you can, to go to the Fanatic Pro Shop on 975thefanatic.com, purchase a t-shirt, and show Jason Mertedis some love, and as well as his family who certainly need it during this time. When you talk about the Eagles and areas of weaknesses that they had from last season, one of the areas a weakness that the Eagles had was pass rush. It was so much so that they went out and they got Jalen Phillips midseason after trying to figure out how are they going to try to generate pressure, which became problematic at times in the first half of the regular season. So during this past offseason, Howie Roseman made it a point to address the pass rush, and they signed Jonathan Greenard. Jonathan Greenard was someone who had success as a pass rusher, formerly with the Minnesota Vikings. And when you talk about Greenard, you talk about someone who has had a knack of being able to go after the quarterback, having 12-plus sacks in 2023 and 2024, back-to-back seasons. However, last season he did miss time with injury. And this season, he's going to miss all of the preseason with the pectoral injury. And I think that this is something that we need to talk about, in which that I wonder about Jonathan Greenard. Can he stay healthy throughout the course of the full season? And obviously him missing time this preseason, he's going to be missing valuable reps. He's going to be missing valuable snaps in practice, getting acclimating and learning the Vic Fangio system. I think those things matter. And when you're out missing time due to an injury, an unfortunate one at that, that's valuable time that you're missing. That's valuable, you know, like practice time that you're going to be missing out on. I think it's truly like unfortunate. And right now the Eagles are targeting Greenard to have a week one return. That would be the season opener at home against the Washington Commanders, 4:25 p.m. Eastern kickoff on September 23rd. But I wonder, when he does return, what will he look like? He's going to, of course, look rusty. He hadn't practiced. He hasn't been practicing. He's not going to be practicing. So when he does return, whether if it's week one or shortly thereafter, what will he look like? How effective will he be? Because your pectoral muscle, that's your chest muscle. And, you know, like, that's where I'm not a doctor or anything like that, but that's where, you know, you need your upper body strength, especially to be able to punch the chest of the offensive lineman, you know? And if that's not healthy, you wonder, okay, how effective is he going to be? He's going to be okay, but my question is about effectiveness. And thank goodness he's not going to miss the entire season, because you've seen guys miss time, significant time, with torn pectoral muscles. That's not a minor injury. That's something that can cost you considerable time. But when it was learned that the Eagles were going to just miss Greenard for the preseason only, it was like, okay, a massive sigh of relief. I feel for the worst when I first heard about the news. Now, suddenly, the edge rush room for the Eagles, right off the bat, they're going to be tested. They're going to be tested big time without Greenard. Because I do think that there is something to be said about what you will get in terms of the edge rush. I think it's important when you talk about guys like Nolan Smith stepping up. He's got to step up huge. Arnold Ebikidi is another one. He's got to step it up. And who knows what there is in terms of Jose Ramirez, Joshua Wiru at that. Jalix Hunt, you know what you got in him. AJ Impenenza is another one. So I wonder, in terms of Vic Fangio, with Jonathan Greenard missing all of preseason, who knows if he'll be ready for week one. Hopefully he is, but if he isn't, what's the plan moving forward in terms of the edge rush? And Adam Schefter, who joins mornings with Andrew, which is about to be Marks and Salchunas as of Monday here on 97.5 The Fanatic, he was on with Andrew Salchunas on Wednesday, and Adam Schefter talked about how the Eagles initially thought that Greenard was going to be done for the year before it was learned that it was a pectoral strain and not a tear. This is what Adam Schefter had to say.
1: When he got hurt initially, I think there was some concern that it could be potentially season-ending at that point in time. But it did not turn out to be that case, which was the best case, you know, a pec strain. So obviously, he was lifting before camp. When he initially did it, there was concern that it was torn. If it was torn, he would have been out for the year. But that didn't happen. So I don't know exactly when he's going to be back. I think that they kind of soft-pedaled it initially, and Vic probably painted a little bit more of an accurate picture, but what he said was, we're not going to see him for at least another couple of weeks, at least. That was his words, okay? The season starts in a month, so that tells me that we're probably not going to see Jonathan Greenard during the preseason, and they're going to shoot to have him ready for the start of the regular season. That'd be my guess.
15: I mean, it wouldn't be far-fetched at all to think that he's going to miss all of the preseason. And to Schefter's point, thankfully, it's just a strain. Like, a strain, yeah, you'll miss, like, what, 4 weeks, give or take? Four to five weeks? That's far better than missing the entire season. So, with Jonathan Goodard missing all the preseason due to the pectoral strain, do you have any concerns in regards to the edge rush? Should he miss any more significant time? Let me know your thoughts on the Davis Honda text line at 610-632-0975. But all is not bad in regards to the Philadelphia Eagles, because there was one positive development that caught my eye and could be a major difference maker for the 2026 Philadelphia Eagles. I want to tell you exactly what that is coming up next here on the Shukri Wright Show, right here on 97.5 The Fanatic and the Fanatic app.
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0: The Birds have a game tonight. I'm Sean Rodman. The Eagles play their first preseason game tonight in Baltimore. Like usual, starters are not expected to see the field. We could see some of the rookies, excluding Mekhi Lemon, who has missed practice as of late with a hamstring injury. But we could see some position battles play, including safety, kickoff.

0: jab, the little poke to kind of like wake up and go again. Maybe these are things that turn these guys back around.
1: Well, we'll see if that jolt is successful tonight for the Phillies when they are back in action with Jesus Luzardo on the mound for the Phillies. 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I'm Sean Rodman on the home of the Sixers, Flyers, and Union, 97.5 The Fanatic and the Fanatic app.
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1: When you have a gift, it is imperative that you utilize it to your fullest potential. When you don't use your gift to the fullest of potential, you end up doing more harm than good. You water yourself down. I think what happened in 2025 was that you didn't get the best version of Jalen Hurts. I'm going beyond the numbers. I'm not talking about statistically. You didn't get the best version of Jalen Hurts. You didn't see the best version of him throwing the ball. And for sure, you didn't get the best version of him running. I mean, there are times where it definitely seemed like he abandoned running or utilizing his legs for whatever reason that may have been. And what you saw was a one-dimensional Jalen Hurts who didn't strike fear into the hearts of opposing defenses. What you saw was someone who was trying to overcompensate at times. And when you're a quarterback and you're trying to overcompensate, oftentimes you lose more than you win. One key attribute that made Jalen Hurts dangerous prior to last year was the utilization of his legs. And I want you all to think about this for a moment. If you remember just 2 years ago, when the Eagles won the Super Bowl, that entire season, not just the Super Bowl itself, but that 2024 season, what was something that made him exceptionally dangerous? Utilizing his legs. And he got away from that in 2025. And I think that it was going to be important that he got back to utilizing his legs to make him a true dual threat quarterback again. I think that once he got with Sean Mannion, the new offensive coordinator for the Philadelphia Eagles, and he started utilizing his legs more, you are going to see a whole new dynamic from Jalen Hurts, a whole new level from him that frankly, I don't think we have seen from him as of yet. And that should actually tell you something. Because Jalen Hurts, as much as we want to talk about, oh, he's disrespected, he's this and he's that, some of which is valid. But Jalen Hurts, this is someone, when he's most dangerous, he's utilizing both his arm and his legs. His ability to get out of the pocket or run out of the pocket for positive yards. And I think based upon everything that I've been reading and hearing for what's happening at Eagles training camp, Jalen Hurts is doing exactly that. Getting back to utilizing his legs. Getting back to what made him dangerous 2 years ago. Going back to full utilization of his gifts. And when you choose your gift will always make room for you. I first learned that saying from the great motivational speaker, Eric Thomas. Choose your gift. Your gift will make room for you. And Jalen Hurts looks like he's choosing his gift again in 2026. 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Because when you have Vic Fangio giving Jalen Hurts praise about how he's looked in training camp, that's telling you something. He's not just talking about passing. He's talking about making the defense look bad. And this is a really good Eagles defense from all that we've been told. And there's something about what is it that makes Jalen Hurts look different? And by all accounts, it sounds like it's his speed. So much so that ESPN's Tim McManus joined Andrew Salchunas on Mornings with Andrews on Wednesday. And he talked about how Jalen Hurts has looked a lot faster during this training camp. And this is what Tim McManus had to say.
2: You just look at him, he looks leaner when he takes off. And he's been taking off a decent amount. Sean Mannion's been dialing up like a healthy amount of designed QB runs. And you see that he's got a little bit extra relative to last year. Vic Fangio picked up on it. He said during his press conference that Hurts looks faster. And then Jalen Carter was talking about him after practice yesterday. And he's like, I feel like I'm in a movie where I'm slow and I just can't quite catch up to Hurts as he's on the move. So we know that he had a down year last year in terms of running the ball. It was a career low in carries and rushing yards and rushing touchdowns. Some of that was because, from my understanding, the franchise wanted to try to preserve his long-term health, so they weren't dialing up quite as many. There's some other reporting out there that maybe Hurts didn't want to run as much, but it seems very clear this year that he is in great shape to do it. He looks lean. He looks ready to rock. And I think that they're going to feature him more on the ground this season.
1: And that's huge in itself. When you talk about him looking lean. Not that it was an issue before. But according to the various reports that are out there, Jalen Hurts looks a lot leaner. He looks faster. It looks like he's moving with a lot more speed and he's healthier. That's wonderful news. And to give proper credit, that was Tim McManus of ESPN on Unfiltered on with the interview, as you heard in the audio clip, in which I think that's great news for the Eagles and bad news for everybody else around the NFL. Because when you talk about Jalen Hurts and you talk about some of the things that makes him special, you talk about his ability to be a mobile quarterback. But also, you talk about someone who lost a lot of that gift in 2025, whatever the reason may have been. Because at one point, I remember he was stubborn. He was not willing to run the way that he had previously. I'd like to think that maybe an injury had a lot to do with it, but maybe it wasn't an injury. Maybe there was a different reason why. But what you're seeing is a quarterback who clearly is on a mission in 2026. He knows there is a lot to prove. There's a lot to improve upon. And it looks like he's really putting in the work. And obviously, we'll see how it pays off during the regular season. But it has to get you thinking if you're an Eagles fan, with Jalen Hurts utilizing his legs again, how dangerous do you believe Jalen Hurts can be and will be in 2026. Let me know your thoughts on the Davis Honda text line at 610-632-0975. Sean, I've heard a lot about this over the last couple of weeks in regards to Jalen Hurts looking a lot faster, leaner, and that he's utilizing his legs more. How much more dangerous do you believe Hurts will be given that he's utilizing his legs again, is making it part of his repertoire?
3: I mean, it definitely makes him more dangerous. When we saw them go for the Super Bowl runs for the two seasons in 22 and 24, Hurts was very dangerous with his legs. We got a little concerned with that knee injury heading into the Super Bowl, and look what we saw in the, what was it, the NFC Championship game? Or I'm sorry, it was the game against the Rams. It was the divisional
1: round. Yeah.
3: When he broke off that 44-yard run, first play of the game. When he opens that up, that opens it up for Saquon Barkley. When stuff opens up for Saquon Barkley, it opens up for the pass. It's the thing that Nick Sirianni has preached for the five plus years he's been here,
1: yeah,
3: is opening up the offense, playing things off of each thing, each different pass versus a run versus the pass, yada, yada, yada. I know we hate that at times when we hear him say it over and over again, but
1: yeah.
3: When you see Hurts run, it opens it up more. When you see him get out of the pocket, it opens it up. He's able to make plays happen when things break down. And one thing that I think is also to note with his being in shape more, I forget what clip it was on the national TV aspect of it this past week when the whole aspect of Hurts being in good shape, but I remember someone saying that Matt Ryan was in the best shape of his career when Kyle Shanahan was the offensive coordinator in down there because of the bootlegs, because he has to get outside the pocket designed. Like, we're not just talking about
1: Play designs.
3: We're talking about play designs where he gets outside the pocket on bootlegs and play actions and the nitty gritty stuff that people like that we've been asking for years in this offense, and just they haven't done it under center. And this year we're going to see it. So I think that gives everybody the expectation and the excitement that this offense is going to look different. It's going to get Jalen Hurts moving and it's going to be successful, hopefully.
1: I hope so. And certainly combine that with the fact that they are going to be playing him under center even more. And I think that in itself, I'm actually very curious to see how does Jalen Hurts look under center in the Sean Mannion offense, along with, you know, like utilizing his legs, and what type of play designs will Sean Mannion use to incorporate Jalen Hurts running the ball? Because so much has been made about can he play under center, and we're about to find out in 2026. Make no mistake about that. And you talk about keys to success for the Philadelphia Eagles in 2026. It certainly will hinge in one area of this team. I'm going to tell you exactly.
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1: When you talk about the Eagles and you talk about some of the ingredients that will be required for success in 2026, health. You need good health. There's no ifs, ands, or buts about it. Because when you talk about one of the reasons why the Eagles failed in their attempt to repeat as Super Bowl champions was because health was a problem in one area of this team. It was the offensive line. The offensive line last year was banged up. And the Eagles offense took a big step back last year. And it starts with the offensive line. Everything starts in the trenches. And you know, when you talk about the offensive line, the battle of the trenches, winning those battles, all of those things matter ultimately, especially for an offense in 2024 that was very much reliant on the run game. And if your offensive line is not healthy and it can't block, then you're not going to have success with your run game. And you're not going to be able to utilize Jalen Hurts running the football, utilizing his legs, something I talked about previously in the last segment as well. You're just not going to. And a big reason why the running attack was not as potent in 2025 versus the historic 2024 championship season for the Birds is because the offensive line last year was so banged up. If you remember, last year, Lane Johnson missed 8 games with the Lisfranc ankle injury. You know, Cam Jurgens missed time. He missed 3 games. And then Landon Dickerson played through a lingering injury all season long. That was a significant chunk of your offensive line. That's three of your starting offensive linemen banged up. And it's hard. And let's face it, Jordan Mailata did not have a good year last year. But that's a separate issue in its own right. So if you're talking about the Eagles having any sort of success offensively in 2026, the offensive line and the health of the offensive line is going to be the key that ignites the engine for this Eagles offense. Think of it as you have the right key or the right fob that's going to turn on the engine for your car. If the offensive line is sputtering, the Eagles offense, you can expect it to sputter as well. It will. That is why I think the offensive line and those guys being healthy, and I was talking about Lane Johnson, being back for his final season in the NFL. Landon Dickerson being healthy, Cam Jurgens being healthy this season, Jordan Mailata getting back to his all-pro form. All of it will be so healthy. It's going to be so vital. It's going to be so important. There's no ifs, ands, or buts about it. I think if you have those guys healthy playing at a high level, it is absolutely going to be imperative, and as well as Tyler Steen. Throw him into that part of the conversation as well. But if any of those guys miss significant time with a significant injury, it's going to be tough sledding. Because look, Saquon Barkley's another year older. I don't expect to see what we saw in 2024 with Saquon Barkley ever again. But what I do expect to see is at least, can he give you 1,200 yards? 8 to 10 touchdowns. It's a start. It's a big start. And it will hinge on the offensive line. We talked about Jalen Hurts utilizing his legs. That becomes ineffective if he's not getting the proper blocking up front. If he is, you know, trying to run for his life behind guys in which that, let's face it, they're either not healthy or some of his starters on the offensive line are not playing, that's tough. And one of the big question marks I do have for the upcoming season is the health of the offensive line. How healthy and effective will they be? And how will they look, just as importantly, in this new Sean Mannion offense? And it was something that Tim McManus of ESPN talked about on Unfiltered in regards to the health of the offensive line and how they are adapting to this new offense under Sean Mannion. This is what Tim McManus had to say.
2: So number one, the health is much better than last year at this point in time, where you had Cam Jurgens coming off of the back and you had Landon Dickerson with the scope and the meniscus surgery. But Jurgens looks a lot better, I would say, this offseason. Dickerson is healthier, but there's also moments where he's either getting rest days or snaps. And then there's a couple times where you're holding your breath on the sidelines because maybe he lifts up his foot real quick, like something's wrong, or he has to exit for a moment. Like, I still have concerns about Dickerson and his health and holding up for the course of 17 plus games this season. As far as the way that they're taking to the scheme, I would say that all of their reaction so far has been positive. They definitely enjoy the fact that there's less, the way Jurgens put it, playing chess when they get to the line of scrimmage, where they just basically have an assignment, they have a destination, and they go as soon as the ball is snapped, as opposed to having to figure out, all right, how the guy's lining up pre-snap, what are they doing post-snap, and everybody reacting off of that. So it seems easier for them, and they seem to like where it could take them, this new scheme.
1: That's huge. In terms of, can they just go and play and react? Football is a game of reaction. As you heard Tim McManus talk about, they're not going to the line of scrimmage having to play chess, having to, you know, overthink anything. You know what you have to do. You know who you're blocking. And you know what your assignment is. Just go out and execute. So the Eagles offensive line is going to be a vital part of the success of this Philadelphia Eagles offense if they stay healthy. And if they are healthy, could we see a repeat of 2024 in terms of a Super Bowl? Maybe, but a lot of other things have to also go right as well. But it's a huge starting area where I don't think you can overlook it at all, just how big it is. So the question I'll pose to you, the Eagle fans, is what is your expectation in regards to the offensive line and as well as its ability to stay healthy? So far, so good out of training camp. Let me know your thoughts on the Davis Honda text line at 610-632-0975. That's the number that you can text into the show, or you can call in via the old-fashioned way as well. But my good friend Keith McPherson of WFAN New York, he's going to be joining the show coming up next to talk about the Sixers schedule release. And guess what? Sixers, Knicks on opening night, just as I predicted, it came to fruition. We're going to talk about it, plus look ahead to the Sixers upcoming season coming up next here on the Shukri Wright Show, right here on 97.5 The Fanatic and the Fanatic app.
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3: The Birds are in action tonight. I'm Sean Rodman. The Eagles play their first preseason game of the year tonight in Baltimore. Like usual, starters are not expected to see the field on offense, but Vic Fangio was asked about the defensive starters earlier this week.
15: You know, we really haven't discussed it in detail. We'll see how that goes, but you guys have been around here.
3: last year in week one of the preseason, we saw the rookies and position battles start on defense. One rookie we expect to not see tonight would be Mekhi Lemon, who's been dealing with a hamstring injury in camp. Kickoff is at 7 p.m. tonight. The Phillies are currently tied with the Arizona Diamondbacks for the final wild card spot after the Diamondbacks beat the Braves last night 2-0. Phils, though, they're back in action tonight in Minnesota after the day off yesterday. Jesus Lazardo scheduled start for the Phils tonight. First pitch is at...
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1: 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All proceeds are going towards Jason Mertedis and his family as Jason continues his fight against cancer. It's all for a wonderful cause. Strongly recommend it and endorse it as well. As let's continue to show him lots of love and support on his socials, as well as he's been, you know, at the spearhead of Flyers coverage here at 97.5 The Fanatic for a long time now. And he's truly a remarkable human being and colleague and friend as well. Speaking of a remarkable friend, let's go to my friend and a man who I look up to in this business, Keith McPherson of WFAN, as we're going to get the New York perspective in regards to Sixers-Knicks opening night, as it has drawn a lot of reactions from a lot of different places. So it was only appropriate that we get the New York perspective on this matchup as I bring in Keith McPherson of WFAN on the show. Keith, good morning to you. Happy Saturday. What's going on with you, my guy?
2: Yeah, Mr. Wright. Let's get it right. Thanks for having me on again.
1: Of course, man. Of course. No doubt. And on top of that, Sixers-Knicks. I said it a week ago. It couldn't possibly be anyone else once LeBron decided that he was going to sign with the Philadelphia 76ers. So, Keith, your initial thoughts on Sixers-Knicks MSG banner night. Your thoughts?
2: Oh, cinema. I mean, Adam Silver was waiting for LeBron to decide where he was going to go so that they could punch this. They knew as soon as it came out Sixers that this was going to be opening night. And so the Knicks will raise their championship banner over the head of LeBron, over the head of Jaylen Brown, and the rest of the Sixers that they swept last year. I mean, the Knicks fans are on one. The last 2 months, I've never seen New York like this. I don't think there's been a day that I haven't spotted championship hats, T-shirts. They're all through Yankee Stadium. They're all through the streets of the city. And now Knicks fans are looking at LeBron James. They're looking at LeBron James, who's going to live in New York. And they're saying, okay, we didn't need you. We don't want you. You couldn't join us. You went and joined them. We'll see you at the Garden. It'll be a short commute from wherever you live in the city.
1: Oh, man. Listen, like in my head, I'm thinking, man, how are you going to make that commute via helicopter if the weather is bad? But that's neither here or there. But look, we talk about the Sixers in regards to the moves that they have made. And it's been a monstrous offseason for Mike Gandy and company. Your impressions of the moves that the Sixers have made, not just only, you know, bringing in LeBron, but also Jaylen Brown making that big trade with the Boston Celtics, bringing Jaylen Brown to the 76ers.
2: Yeah, I mean, they've done a masterful job. The biggest move was getting rid of Daryl Morey. That was the first thing that had to happen, get him up out of here. And even a low-key move, with Dean Wade.
1: Yes.
2: Like adding a guy like Dean Wade. And then, you know, they did take Ariel Huck-Porty from the Knicks, so he's going to have some inside info there. Kentavious Caldwell-Pope. Like, those are some little under-the-radar moves because Knicks fans were saying, once they got LeBron, oh, they don't have any bench. I'm like, yes, they do. They just added a bunch of pieces. So, obviously, you get King James, and now I'm listening to New Yorkers try to devalue the King and act like he wasn't still doing what he was doing last year while Luka was hurt, like he wasn't still very productive at 41 years old. Like, LeBron James is different, bro. It's LeBron James. You got to respect the King. And you also got to respect Jaylen Brown. He was playing like an MVP last year without Tatum.
1: Yeah.
2: And he's a student of the game. He's already won a chip. I think he's going to come in and do what he's got to do to fit in We already know about Maxey. We already know about VJ. We already know about Embiid. I just think that, you know, this is a group that if they all lock in and buy in a short amount of time, of course they can challenge the Knicks. Bravo to the Sixers trusting the process and continuing to process. And now it seems like the process has jumped the shark on Joel Embiid. If Embiid can't play, they got plenty of guys that can put the ball in the hoop.
1: We'll talk about Keith McPherson of WFAN New York. And Keith, when the schedule came out a couple of days ago, I was blown away by the amount of times the Sixers will be featured on national TV. In case, for the audience that doesn't know, 34 times the Sixers will be on national TV, whether if it's on ESPN, NBC, or Prime this season combined. That's almost half of the regular season schedule. So when you see that, and I know that the Knicks also have the same amount of times that they're on national TV as well as being the defending champions, but for the Sixers, considering that just 3 months ago, this franchise was seemingly left for shambles after being swept by the Knicks, how remarkable is it to see how much hype and excitement there is going into the 2026-2027 season for the Sixers?
2: Oh, it's amazing. You got to love it for Philly, man. I was down there for the All-Star Game festivities, and obviously the Phillies have turned it around since they fired the manager and Don Mattingly has taken over. And when you go back, right, the images of the Wells Fargo Center were Knicks fans taking over the building, Sixers fans getting mobbed in their own building. So, you know, from the ashes they rose, you add the king, LeBron James, there's an immediate impact, an economic impact, and now they're going to be visible everywhere on TV for everyone to see. It's good to be king. It's good to be LeBron James, the king of basketball, and the Knicks. They're the champions. They're the kings of the world.
1: In terms of when you look at the Eastern Conference as a whole right now, who do you look at in terms of the East as being the biggest threat to the Knicks? In my mind, and this is with all due respect to Cleveland, I think it has got to be the Sixers, obviously because of the starting five, but I really like the ancillary pieces that Mike Gansey's added to this roster as well. I want to get your thoughts on that.
2: It's going to be a fun basketball season, man. This last year was just the year that the Knicks had to do it, right? It's like everything broke right for the Knicks to get it done. I don't think they're going back-to-back. I don't think they're, you know, who knows? But when I look at the East, I'm not going to sleep on the Detroit Pistons. They were at the top of the East the whole year.
1: Yes.
2: They're still figuring it out in the playoffs, and they're going to take another step forward. I'm not going to sleep on the Boston Celtics either. I mean, I don't expect the Celtics to be what they were with Jaylen Brown, but clearly they wanted him out of there. They're going to have a plan. And here's a team that I'm going to say, right? Because obviously we expect the Cleveland Cavaliers, who got to the conference finals, to be there. Obviously the Sixers, as all the Sixers fans are listening in Philly, we expect you to be there. The Indiana Pacers, they had the Knicks number. They knocked this Knicks team out twice. There's something about those yellow jerseys. There's something about them coming to the Garden where, you know, the Knicks are not the same. So if Tyrese Halliburton and those guys can kind of rally and get right this year, I wouldn't sleep on the Pacers getting right back to form.
1: It's going to be phenomenal to watch the NBA as a whole this upcoming season because there's so many great matchups across the East. You know, the Sixers, I mean, obviously being here locally, you know, I mean, they're going to be much watched TV every time that they're playing, whether it be on national TV or even locally on NBC Sports Philly or here on the radio on our station 97.5 The Fanatic. But last question I'll ask you in terms of the LeBron effect in Philadelphia, because there's so much that has been made about LeBron and the effect that he has on cities wherever he's played. He's obviously, you know, started his career in Cleveland with the Cleveland Cavaliers. And, you know, like he obviously went down to Miami, then he went back to Cleveland and back to, and then he went to LA and so forth. But from your point of view, tell me about the impact that LeBron is going to have, not just in terms of on the basketball court, obviously, but in terms of just the off the court stuff in the city of Philadelphia, especially in this market.
2: I mean, when I talk about who's the GOAT, I put LeBron as the GOAT. When I do this on New York radio, I get a bunch of guys calling about MJ. Great. MJ is the killer, 6-time champion. They called him Black Jesus. I get it. But off the court, LeBron is the GOAT, comparing who he is as a man, as a person, as a player, and his impact. So him coming to Philly, they're selling those jerseys out. Him coming to Philly, everybody's going to be coming there to watch LeBron. I watched it in New York, on both sides of New York. When LeBron comes to the Garden or Barclays Center, those tickets sell out. People come from everywhere to see LeBron. And now this is his last dance, as we saw the MJ last dance during COVID. He actually is shooting a movie documenting this last couple years. And make no bones about it, folks. It's championship or nada. It's finals or nothing. He chose the team that he felt like gave him the best chance to get to the finals and win it. So that is the goal. That is the mission. The Knicks didn't shy away from it last year when they fired Tom Thibodeau and they brought in Mike Brown. They did that because they saw other teams fire their head coach, get a first-year head coach, and him take them to the promised land. LeBron is joining this team, expecting them to take a step forward, and you should expect that too. It's going to be a crazy run, a crazy year. It's going to be up. He's going to play, and people are going to come from all over to Philadelphia to watch him play. There's going to be an economic impact. It's going to be a wild last dance, last ride.
1: I can't wait. I certainly cannot wait for when the ball gets tipped off at MSG. Sixers-Knicks opening night. That is going to be the marquee game. You can hear the game and all Sixers games all season long, regular season and postseason, right here on 97.5 The Fanatic. Keith McPherson of WFAN. Keith, thank you for taking the time to come on the show to talk about the Sixers, the upcoming season, as well as the big opening night matchup, Sixers-Knicks. Thanks again, my man.
2: 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Thanks for having me. Have a good weekend.
1: 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We're going to continue the Sixers conversation as now that the schedule is out.
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1: Sixers 2026-2027 season is officially out. Now you can amplify the excitement for this upcoming season by 1,000 even more. And one would ask, why is that? And that is because now you know who you're playing, when, and as well as the networks that they'll be on. I just had a tremendous interview with my guy, Keith McPherson of WFAN New York, talking about the opening night matchup between the Sixers and Knicks, in which, if we're going to be brutally honest, and I'm going to ask this question to you, Sean, as you're stretching your arms up and just being in a very laid back Southern California cool, even though you're a local guy. When was the last time the opening night was this anticipated, not just locally, I'm talking about in the NBA, because Sixers-Knicks is really going to do numbers in terms of ratings and as well as just general interest, even from among casual NBA fans.
14: Well, locally, in today's day and age, it hasn't been this anticipated before. I think the most, something that would have been close to maybe Embiid's debut as his rookie year after his injuries, you're waiting for so long. That was a very highly anticipated game. You had the Thunder and Russell Westbrook come in. That was, I believe that was opening night. If not, it was the second night of NBA tip off for the season. And that was a big one. I would say probably, I don't know if I could even say James Harden me at that point.
1: No, not on this level. No.
14: Not at this level. I think that the anticipation for, I mean, you might have to even go back all the way to the AI years after they made the run to the finals.
1: Yeah, like 0-1-0-2 season, yep.
14: Right. So that, locally, sure. Nationally, I mean, I would think that it had to be another LeBron game. Like, it would have to be LeBron versus this team. LeBron versus, you know, the Cavs, or LeBron versus the Heat, or LeBron versus whatever, the Warriors, whatever team. The Warriors actually never really opened up against LeBron and the Cavs, but you get my point.
1: Yeah.
14: No matter what, nationally, the last time it was this big was LeBron James. And that just shows how big this game is, because the Sixers haven't been in this anticipated of an opening night game nationally in, I don't know, ever, maybe?
1: Yeah. I can't think of the last time it's been this heavily anticipated. When you talk about the starting five, that's one thing. And you heard Keith McPherson just allude to it just a few minutes ago in terms of, you know, Joel Embiid, him being healthy. And him being healthy, if he's healthy, my goodness. I've said this before and I'll say this again. If he's healthy, this really does put the Sixers in a whole nother category, because you've already seen what a healthy Joel Embiid can do. And then also, when you talk about just how much this team is going to be featured this season, to give you an idea of the Sixers in terms of just how prominently they'll be featured on national TV this year. They're going to be on opening night, obviously, October 20th in New York against the Knicks. That's a game you can hear in all Sixer games you can hear right here on 97.5 The Fanatic, home and away. Christmas Day in Los Angeles against the Lakers. Martin Luther King Day, that's in Atlanta against the Hawks. President's Day, February 15th, against the Dallas Mavericks in Dallas. That's saying something. That's saying a lot in terms of when you talk about the interest, the callers, the texters, and everyone else who wants to, who's going to want to chime in into the Sixers all season long. The Sixers are going to be a dominant topic of conversation. Heck, I can't believe I'm going to say this, but I'm going to say this out loud. I think the Sixers, if all goes well, could be the number two topic in the city from season start to season ending, whenever that may be, after the Eagles, of course. But I think that's how high the interest is going to be in the Sixers locally. And that's saying something. And when you talk about expectations, what do you expect in regards to the Sixers for the 2026-2027 season? Given that the schedule is now out, I think that this team should easily be a top three team in the East. Easily. If health is on their side, the Philadelphia 76ers should be a top three team in the Eastern Conference. I think that right now, your top three teams in the East, in terms of the regular season, I think it could be Detroit. I think it will be Philadelphia. And I think it'll be the Knicks. Pistons, Sixers, Knicks. Those are my top three teams in the East as of right now. Now that we know what the schedule looks like, where the Sixers will be playing and when, I think the Sixers could potentially be the second best team in the East this upcoming season. I truly mean that. Truly. Because when you ultimately look at the schedule, you could go ahead and play the game of trying to predict wins and losses. You could do that for all 82 regular season games. But you got to think about the road trips. You got to think about the back-to-backs. And by the way, I think the Sixers have the fewest back-to-backs this upcoming NBA season. And that's saying something. And Bob Cooney, he was on Mornings with Andrew right here on 97.5 The Fanatic on Thursday. He talked about when you're looking at the schedule, to also factor in the road trips and the back-to-backs when you talk about the Sixers and you talk about the season that lies ahead for this team. Take a listen.
15: You look at your worst road trips, obviously. Where are they? Sixers usually have two, sometimes three trips out to the West Coast. How does that come about? Where does that play into? You know, one of them's over the holidays because of Disney on Ice is always at the arena during the holidays. So you always know that that's there. And then you just kind of look at, okay, where is it stretched out? Is there a 7-game road trip, 8-game road trip? Where is your big home stretch? What are the disadvantages of coming home from a road trip? Like if they're on the West Coast, I always thought it was unfair. If say they play their last West Coast game on a Sunday night, I always thought it was unfair for them to be playing on like Tuesday. But that happens. They'll only get a day to come home and rest one day and then be right back at it. Those are the games that I look at. And of course, the back-to-backs because of the situation with Joel Embiid and maybe LeBron. You know, you have to look at how many of them are there. Did the NBA do them a favor? I want to say they usually get, Andrew, maybe 16, something right around there, back-to-backs for the schedule. If they have far less than that, I think it's because the NBA says, well, you know, we don't want Joel Embiid sitting now that LeBron James is on his. So that's something that I would keep an eye on.
1: I think it's something that we all should keep an eye on, especially if you're talking about Joel Embiid, his ability to play back-to-back. So you're going to want Joel Embiid to play as many games as possible, for sure. And I think also LeBron, he is older. You're going to want to try to preserve as much as you possibly can as well. So I really do think that when it's all said and done, that the Sixers, they will be a top three team in the East. As I mentioned, I think it's going to be the Pistons, Sixers, Knicks. Those are your top three teams in the East. this upcoming NBA season. So what are your expectations for the Philadelphia 76ers now that the schedule is officially out? Let me know your thoughts on the Davis Hanna text line at 610-632-0975. That's the number that you could text into the program and to share your thoughts on the Sixers. But we're going to replay Jason Stark's interview on Unfiltered from Thursday on coming up next as he talks about the Phillies, as we're going to dive into Phillies conversation as well as react to the interview from Thursday with Jason Stark on Unfiltered. 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
14: We have preseason football, Philadelphia. I'm Sean Rodman. The Eagles play their first preseason game tonight in Baltimore. Like usual, starters are not expected to see the field. We could see some of the rookies, excluding Mekhi Lemon, who's missed practice as of late due to a hamstring injury. And we could also see some position battles, play, including safety. We'll continue to see what happens tonight for the Birds. Kickoff is at 7 p.m. The Phils are currently tied with the Arizona Diamondbacks for the final wild card spot after beating the Braves last night 2-0. The

0: that, the little poke to kind of like wake up and go again. Maybe these are things that turn these guys back around.
1: We'll see. The Field of Dreams game can give this team a little jolt in them. And Jesus Luzardo is scheduled to start for the Phils tonight. We'll see what he's got for the Phils. First pitch is at 7:10. 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
12: I figured that with the Phillies being on later tonight, we try to sneak in.

0: in some Phillies conversation. Even though they did win the Field of Dreams game in Iowa, it doesn't necessarily change how I feel about the team. It doesn't change how I look at this team as a team that, as of right now, they are actually on the outside looking in the National League wildcard standings. Even though I know they're right there and everything else and so forth, but the Arizona Diamondbacks, they are ahead of them in the wildcard standings, even though they're virtually tied for that third and last wildcard spot. But the inconsistencies about with the Philadelphia Phillies has me feeling like I don't trust this team. I don't trust this team at all. Do I have faith that this team could still make a playoff push? Sure. Is the season over with literally a month and a half left? No. But if I'm going to be completely candid and honest with you, I do think that there is something to be said about how this Philadelphia Phillies team has damaged my belief in them in regards to, it's not just only about making the playoffs, it's about making an actual World Series run. So yeah, I'm not feeling the most confident in them right now. But when you have a Hall of Famer come on our airwaves and sharing his thoughts about the Phillies, it carries extra weight. And that is why I love listening to Jason Stark whenever he is on with Unfiltered right here on 97.5 The Fanatic and NBC Sports Philadelphia to talk all things Phillies, because what he sees and what he believes carries a significant amount of weight given his experience in and around the game. So we're going to replay the interview. Jason Stark, he was on Unfiltered on Thursday that just passed, as he shared his thoughts in full about the current state of the Philadelphia Phillies. Take a listen.
1: Jason Stark of The Athletic will know. Our Hall of Fame writer, he joins us every single week. What up, Jason?
2: I did not cover that Black Sox World Series, boys, just so you know.
1: You're not old enough.
2: Yeah. We don't know if Shoeless Joe did it. We don't know. The evidence was sketchy. The way he played made it suspicious. But is it as cut and dried as Kevin Costner tries to make it sound in that movie? I don't think so. This is all coming back, you know, because if Pete Rose gets in that Hall of Fame ballot next year, then Shoeless Joe almost has to get right back on there with him. So we'll be debating it in real life then.
1: Yeah, it's pretty cool. And tonight should be cool. Hopefully the weather holds out for us. But we'll get to that. But you always start us off with a stat of the week. What do you got for us this week?
2: Bill, I know that normally I try to make the stat of the week something positive that you can cling to. It just hasn't been that kind of week. So my magic number this week is 28. You know what that is? That's the number of times that this Phillies lineup has scored either one run or none in a game this season. And that is the second most in baseball. I probably don't have to tell you there's nothing good about that number. It puts them on pace to score one or none 35 times this season. 35. And just so you know, no team has done that many times and made it to a World Series since the 1973 Mets. That was over 50 years ago. No team has scored one or none that many times and won the World Series since the 1966 Dodgers. So that was 60 years ago. I mean, that was basically the dead ball era. So, I mean, is it safe to say that it's embarrassing for a lineup with this much star power to be in that company? I think it is. You have to agree, right?
3: I do agree. I mean, the runners in scoring position. I always say, to be a good team in Major League Baseball, the consistency level has to be there. They There is no consistency level, whether it be starting pitching, relief pitching, hitting with runners in scoring position. It's just like, and fundamentals. It's just one of those things where they're all over the joint.
2: There's no doubt. You know, Ricky, I asked you before we did this, if you wanted to play a game that we sometimes play on MLB Now, on MLB Network, Concern, Panic, or Doom. It's quite a game to play right now. I don't know about you. I'm not personally quite at panic, but I'm close. If you had asked me a week ago after the deadline, I wasn't even at concern. But this team just keeps playing terrible baseball, and they've been terrible at almost everything for about 4 weeks now. It's amazing. They've even infected Luis Arias with whatever it is this lineup's got going on. He went 100 games as a Giant before he even went two in a row without a hit. It didn't even take him 2 weeks to go three in a row without a hit as a Philly. And I mean, I'm confident he'll hit. It's what he's always done. I'm confident Kyle Schwarber will get it going again. He's shown some signs. I do think that they will hit enough, probably not consistently enough, but this team is built to pitch. It's built to win with dominant pitching. And Wheeler looks so tired to me right now. Sanchez has had a few starts where he looks tired. This bullpen looks cooked. And you know that old expression, when your bullpen stinks, your team stinks? That's turning into a big part of this, isn't it?
1: Yeah, Ricky and I have been spending a lot of time talking about the bullpen over the last few days. I mean, the other night, when Painter starts and they go to Rangel, they literally, if that went to extra innings, they were going to Garrett Stubbs in a tie game if it happened.
3: I've never heard that before, Jason. Never.
2: Yeah, that's not supposed to happen. But, you know, the manager has ridden this bullpen hard, probably too hard. And, you know, they had so many guys who were so wiped out that this was just their one game to just throw Painter out there, throw Rangel out there, and whatever happened, happened. You hate to see that when you're in must-win territory, but it's honestly where they were. And, like, how bizarre is it that they steal that game and then lose the Sanchez-Wheeler starts back-to-back? That's how upside down the world is right now.
3: It is very upside down. I got to ask you, how do they survive with this bullpen? Who do you even trust in a setup role?
2: You know, I know how you could make this work in October. You don't have the same kind of early hooks on the aces that we've seen the previous three postseasons. You try to arrange it so you have some starter in the bullpen whenever that's possible. But over the next 6 weeks, I don't know how they fix this. I don't know how they get through this. I mean, Alvarado and Kirkring would have to get their acts together. And have you looked at their numbers since the break? It's 15 walks and 16 runs in 20 and a third innings for those two guys who they need to be good. And that's just a disaster for this pen. So I don't know. If I were in charge, I'd give Alex McFarlane a bigger chance, even though I'm not confident he'd throw enough strikes. I would move Gage Wood to the pen and get him up here because what's the alternative? And I would start claiming everyone out there who gets designated for assignment and see if I can fix somebody. Because every time this bullpen blows a lead, Ricky, I'm sure you notice this, you can see the body language change in the guys on the field. Watch it. It's killing this team.
1: Yeah, it is. And last week when you joined us, you had just spoken to the architect of this team, the president of baseball operations, Dave Dombrowski. That's you right. Sat down with him. I mean, what were your biggest takeaways? You think he's freaking out?
2: I don't know if I'd want to be hanging around with Dave right now. Dave, you know, Dave doesn't show this side to us, but he's very demanding on the people who work for him. The manager hears it. The other guys in the front office hear it. The coaches hear it. This is a team with a payroll north of $300 million. They're built to win. The window is to win. They just made a big trade for the best hitter out there to win. And it's the opposite of what they're doing. And so I guarantee you everybody is hearing it. But I appreciate you bringing that conversation up because I felt like Dave was as candid about a lot of stuff as you'll ever hear him.
1: Yeah, I listened to it on Saturday when it dropped, and yep. He certainly was, especially about the conversations he had with Bryce Harper, I thought was interesting.
2: Very much.
3: We're already starting to see Bryce Harper has a sore knee now. We've seen Bohm, exactly. I mean, Butcher plays over there at first. This is the one thing I was afraid of, Jason. I knew you could move Bryson Stott. He is an athlete. He is a baseball player. You move Alec Bohm over there, you know it's not going to be just physical play. It's not going to be booting a ground ball. What it's going to be is the mental aspect of the game. And I think we saw that the other day with that play at first base where it should have been a very simple 3-1 play at first. Instead, Bohm does like a pirouette and doesn't even make a play.
2: Yeah, that was incredible. It was a guy who hasn't played there enough, and now he's playing one of the really important positions on the field. And talk about body language. His is very uncomfortable right now. Very uncomfortable.
3: We're used
2: to
3: that.
2: It rubs off on people. And so if you just step back, take a look at the underlying metrics, the data that tells you what kind of year Alec Bohm's having. He's honestly having one of the worst seasons of any position player in baseball. And let me ask you, if Bryce is going to have continued knee soreness, shouldn't there be a conversation going on right now about whether Alec Bohm has earned the right to play every day for a team that needs to win a lot of games over these last 40?
1: Jason, preaching to the choir. I mean, Ricky and I have been saying this for the last couple of days. Why is Alec Bohm in this lineup at the risk of getting Harper injured in right field? And then we had a beat reporter for the Phillies on from Iowa in the 3 o'clock hour ask the same question, and now you're bringing it up. And if we're all seeing it, they got to be seeing it at the Phillies. Why are you risking injury to Bryce Harper to keep Bohm in the eighth spot of the lineup? It doesn't make any sense right now.
2: Yeah. We don't really know the full extent of whatever Bryce is dealing with. He's trying to minimize it. And that's what you would expect him to do. But they know. They know that answer. And what they don't know, what nobody could really explain, is what's happened to Alec Bohm these last 2 years. This guy had a swing when he came up, when he was 50 double Alec Bohm, where you thought he might win a batting title. His bat stayed flat through the zone for so long. He was able to do a lot of damage and use the whole field. And I don't know. Well, that swing, where is it? He's just a rollover double play waiting to happen now. And something has to give. Something. I don't know if he's it, but I'd be thinking long and hard about that.
1: Well, Jason, we appreciate it as always, my friend. Hopefully next week when you join us, it'll be a little more positive about our Phillies. What do we think?
2: Let's go for that. That sounds good.
1: All right, have a good one. There he is. Hall of Famer.
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0: Man, the Phillies have put a lot of people in a very sour mood this week. I'm irritated with this team right now. I'll be honest. This team, overall, does not have me feeling confident whatsoever. It's one thing to have a weakness if you're a baseball team. It's a whole other thing to be maddening inconsistent at every level possible. Hitting, inconsistent. Starting pitching, inconsistent. Bullpen, inconsistent. Defense, don't get me started. I don't trust this team defensively. Inconsistent. That's four critical areas in baseball that you are below average and inconsistent at best. That's troublesome. And with the way that the Phillies have looked and the way that they have played, I don't have a whole lot of confidence or belief that this team could go on any sort of real run come October, and for good reason. Because I'm not going to sit here and blow smoke and tell you or anyone that, well, all they got to do is just get to October and they should be fine. While that was true, and that is true by and large part, this Phillies team, nah. Even if you get to October, You know that they're going to disappoint you yet again. It's only a matter of when and how they disappoint you. And the only way to be disappointed is for that team to give you a reason to believe. I lost that reason a long time ago. I'm at that point where I have come to realize that the Philadelphia Phillies, until they somehow are able to get their act together, hitting-wise, defensively, you name it, this is not a team that is poised to win a World Series again. Not with this current, like, this current edition of this Phillies team, at least. And the thing that bothers me the most when I was listening to the Jason Stark interview here on 97.5 The Fanatic, the thing that bothered me was the fact that at this point, it's beyond clear that this team is broken. The fact that we're talking about continuing to have Alec Bohm play and continuing to further risk Bryce Harper getting hurt again is maddening. When Alec Bohm has given you nothing, he's giving you nothing with the bat or the glove. So for me, it makes absolutely no sense that Alec Bohm is even still out there right now. But you got to play the veterans. You still got to put him out there. Okay, well, what has it given you? Nothing. And it's amazing to me how far he's fallen. Since he was an all-star back in 23, when the all-star game was hosted in Texas, he's given you almost nothing offensively. But especially in the last year and a half, he's given you next to nothing. And it's not just Alec Bohm who I'm going after. I'm going after everybody. This offense as a whole. Luis Arraez, who initially looked every bit as if he was the guy with the bat who was going to give you hits and come up huge and with runners in scoring position. Well, guess what? Bat hitting is contagious, as I was reminded yet again, because now I'm wondering about Luis Arraez. I'm not questioning his ability to hit. I'm just wondering, whatever ailment that has plagued this Phillies lineup, has it also affected Luis Arraez too? It's kind of like a bad cold. When you're in a group of nine or more people and you have a bad cold, it not only affects you, but at some point it's going to start to affect Tom, Dick, and Harry. If not all three of them, in very short order. The Phillies lineup, it's just one big bad cold infecting everyone who dare comes near it. Sorry, Luis Arraez, you included. And the thing that I'm most frustrated with right now is the offense. I personally try to avoid panicking at any and every level. But what good does it do with me biting my tongue when it comes to this team, if I'm not honest with you, the audience? This team is a disaster. This team is a disgrace in the way they've looked over the last 4 weeks, post the All-Star break. Now, if this was a bad 3-day or a 4-game stretch, I'd be overreacting. And you'd be right to call me out on it. But folks, we've watched this team over the last 4 weeks since the All-Star break. And we've watched the same games. This team has looked disgraceful. For a team that whose payroll is north of $300 million, what have they given you to really believe in? Nothing. Not even Jason Stark, who has covered this team, has seen baseball a long time, who's in the Baseball Hall of Fame, has given you a reason to believe. In fact, he admitted that he is close to panicking on this 2026 Phillies team. And this is what he had to say going back to his interview with Unfiltered right here on 97.5 The Fanatic.
2: I'm not personally quite at panic, but I'm close. If you had asked me a week ago after the deadline, I wasn't even at concern. But this team just keeps playing terrible baseball, and they've been terrible at almost everything for about 4 weeks now. It's amazing. They've even infected Luis Arias with whatever it is this lineup's got going on. He went 100 games as a Giant before he even went two in a row without a hit. It didn't even take him 2 weeks to go three in a row without a hit as a Philly. And I mean, I'm confident he'll hit. It's what he's always done. I'm confident Kyle Schwarber will get it going again. He's shown some signs. I do think that they will hit enough, probably not consistently enough, but this team is built to pitch. It's built to win with dominant pitching. And Wheeler looks so tired to me right now. Sanchez has had a few starts where he looks tired. This bullpen looks cooked. And you know that old expression, when your bullpen stinks, your team stinks? That's turning into a big part of this, isn't it?
0: It is. And as I mentioned, this is like one big, bad cold that has gotten everybody at this point. And it doesn't help matters for the fact that even now, there isn't a whole lot to hang your hat on. It just isn't. So, when it comes to the Phillies, are you at the point of panic as of yet? Or are you still holding out on hope? Let me know your thoughts via the Davis Honda text line at 610-632-0975. 610-632-0975. We're going to shift back to the Sixers conversation, in which, despite LeBron obviously being a Philadelphia 76er, there is still another acquisition by the Philadelphia 76ers that I have expectations for. Big ones at that. I want to tell you exactly who and what those expectations are coming up next here on the Shukri Wright Show, right here on 97.5 The Fanatic and the Fanatic app.
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17: Birds have a game tonight. I'm Sean Rodman, and the Eagles play their first preseason game tonight in Baltimore. Like usual, starters are not expected to see the field. We could see some of the rookies, excluding Mekhi Lemon, though, who has missed practice as of late due to a hamstring injury. And we could also see some position battles, including at safety. Kickoff is at 7 p.m. tonight against the Ravens. The Phils are currently tied with the Arizona Diamondbacks for that final wild card spot after the Diamondbacks beat the Braves last night. Phils are back in action tonight in Minnesota after the day off yesterday. Anthony Sanfilippo of On Patterson joined the morning show yesterday on the Field of Dreams game and how that could help turn things around with that win.
18: Now you have a game like last night. It kind of fires them back up again. Where this takes them, we'll see. We don't know. But they sometimes just need that little jab, a little poke to kind of like wake up and go again. Maybe these are things that turn these guys back around.
17: We'll see if that jolt can help them this weekend. And Jesus Luzardo is scheduled to get the start for tonight for the Phils. First pitch is at 7:10. I'm Sean Rodman, the home of the Sixers, Flyers, and Union. 97.5 The Fanatic and The Fanatic app.
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0: With all of the attention on LeBron James, and rightfully so, somewhere, somehow along the lines, we kind of forgot that Jaylen Brown is also a Philadelphia 76er. And it's easy to forget just how vital Jaylen Brown is when it comes to the Philadelphia 76ers. And when you talk about Jaylen Brown, and you talk about what he will bring to this team. One of the things that I think that he's going to bring to this team is obviously the offense, the defensive prowess as well. He won the NBA Finals MVP. He was also Eastern Conference Finals MVP 2 years ago. And when you talk about someone in which that as much of the fanfare as you know has gone towards LeBron James and all that, and how it elevates everybody. But I think for Jaylen Brown, I look at him and I say, man, if he has anywhere near the year that he had last season, again this year with this group, he is going to be an absolute star in Philadelphia. And I think that there is something to be said about athletes who are going to be entering this season with a chip on their shoulders. I think if anything else, Sean, that Jaylen Brown is going to not only have a chip on his shoulder, but I expect him to play a huge role offensively for the Sixers team.
2: I agree with you. Can you do me a favor? Can you rotate the mic a little bit? It started to come away from you.
0: I didn't realize it.
2: That's better. That's better.
0: Thank you.
2: But no, I agree with you. Jaylen Brown has a bit of a chip on his shoulder, and Philadelphia likes guys with chips on their shoulder. They've historically liked guys that put in the work, that hold a little bit of an edge to them as well, and especially that play hard every night.
0: Yeah.
2: And we saw Jaylen Brown do that with fully depleted Celtics team last year, but he led a team without one of its stars,
0: Jason Tatum,
2: thank you, for the whole season was an MVP candidate.
0: And that's part of the reason why the expectations for Jaylen Brown needs to be studied for this season. Let's talk about it. Because what Jaylen Brown did last season when he was a Boston Celtic was incredible. You cannot minimize that. Him leading that Celtic team to the number two seed without Jason Tatum for, 85-90% of the season is pretty impressive. Very impressive. And now he's here in a situation where he doesn't even have to be the guy. He's just a guy. There will be pressure, but a different kind of pressure on Jaylen Brown, in which the Celtics had their reasons. They didn't see him being a fit as part of the Celtics anymore. Mike Gansey saw something and saw value in Jaylen Brown. He's clearly still an immensely talented offensive player. This is someone that's going to be able to give you 25 or 26 points per game. This is someone who's going to play well on both ends of the court, offensively and defensively. So I expect that Jaylen Brown is going to have a huge year, and I think he's going to be huge in terms of the development of a Tyrese Maxey, but especially a VJ Edgecombe for sure. I expect big things in terms of the offensive production, shooting-wise. I think that he should be a lot better in terms of three-point shooting than what he has been. I mean, he's been solid. But I do think that him bringing that element of his game to Philadelphia will definitely be huge in terms of the Sixers' offense and their efficiency and their potency, rather. And there is a reason why I said that the Sixers, in my opinion, will definitely be top three in the East. Between the Pistons, Sixers, and the Knicks. I talked about it earlier in the show. Because of what Jaylen Brown brings to the table in terms of offensively, in terms of also just as importantly, and I think that it needs to be talked about more, his leadership. Leadership quality. And it's not to say that LeBron isn't a leader. It's not to say that Tyrese Maxey doesn't have leadership qualities, because they do. But what Jaylen Brown had to do for 90% of the season being the guy, the leader, is something that travels. Leadership travels. And make no mistake about it. The Philadelphia 76ers, yes, I think they're going to be a top three team in the East, but I also sincerely believe they are going to go through rough patches. That's the nature of the 82-game NBA season. And Jaylen Brown was on, you know, late nights with Jimmy Kimmel.
2: I believe Kimmel was out, but
0: yeah, it was Anthony Anderson who filled in, and he was asked about his upcoming first year as a Philadelphia 76er, and this is what Jaylen Brown had to say.
5: I'm looking forward to every part of the journey, every practice, film session. But like, honestly, the journey kind of starts now. Like, it doesn't happen overnight where you just can just roll the ball out there and guys are going to be successful. It takes a lot of work. So I'm not losing sleep, but every single day, not a day goes by where I'm not thinking about how I can help my team and help my teammates and kind of make this thing work. So we got a lot of talent. We got a great opportunity. I want to make it work. So I'm looking forward to it.
9: Has everybody from the team gotten together as of yet, collectively?
5: We've done in silos, not completely together, all 16 of us, but we have, like, in small groups. Like, I went to Maxie's Foundation. Yeah, like, a golf tournament where some of the guys were there. And I'm out here in L.A., and I'm meeting with some of the other guys that are out here in L.A., that live out here in L.A., in very big, nice houses and stuff like that.
0: And that's what we're talking about. What you heard there was a leader. This is what you heard about Jaylen Brown in Boston, being a leader, being a guy that's going to put himself out there, both in terms of the team and as well as ingratiating himself into the community. And that's part of the reason why I think when you talk about expectations for Jaylen Brown, I think it's going to be more of the same, but I think it's going to be amplified even more because he's got something to prove. That the Celtics disrespected him. They devalued him. The Sixers see value in Jaylen Brown. And that's part of the reason why I think if you're a Sixer fan, I'd like to know, what are your expectations for Jaylen Brown entering his first year as a Philadelphia 76er? Let me know your thoughts at 610-632-0975 via the Davis Honda text line. Let's go to Mitch in East Windsor. He's got a thought on the Sixers. You're 97.5 to Fennec. What's going on, Mitch? Mitch, are you there? It's not there. So with that being said, you think about Jaylen Brown, the chip in his shoulder, the skill set that he already possesses. That in itself is a reason why I do believe that when you talk about Jaylen Brown, I think he's going to have a monstrous first year with the Philadelphia 76ers. I think he actually just might play himself into MVP conversations. He did a season ago. So it's not far-fetched at all to think that Jaylen Brown could be an MVP candidate this season. I think it's a possibility if anything else. So we're going to talk about the Eagles-Ravens week one preseason. I'm going to give you my predictions on tonight's preseason opener for the Birds. Coming up next here in the Sugar Right Show, right here on 97.5 The Fanatic and The Fanatic app.
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0: Eagles Ravens week one preseason tonight. It is at 7 p.m. Eastern time in Baltimore. And as quirky as it may sound, but I'm fired up for this game. Like, my job tonight is literally to watch this game. Like, nothing else, nothing more. Like, even my Saturday night plans know and understand, like, hey, this is my job, by the way. And I got to watch the game. So I'm fired up for tonight's game. And in terms of, you know, I talked about earlier in the show about expectations and, you know, what I'll be watching for tonight. I talked about the offensive line depth being something I will be keeping an eye out on tonight. Defense, especially in terms of the rotation. I'll be, you know, looking forward to seeing, you know, Willie Lamkin, the 5'11" offensive lineman, you know, hopefully take live snaps for this team in this game. You know, a lot to look forward to. And for me, when I think about predictions for this game, and it's in its preseason and all, I mean, we did see a tie last night in the NFL preseason. I mean, not that big of a deal, but I like to just do this for fun. I like to just have fun with this because, after all, there's a lot of firsts that we'll be seeing in terms of the Birds tonight. Sean Mannion, start there. First game as a play caller. Yes, it is preseason. You're not going to see all of the bullets be fired in this game. That's not going to happen. But I'll be paying close attention to his tendencies. How does he like to call plays? Like, you know, what does he like to do in certain key situations in the game and whatnot? So I'll be paying very close attention to that. And as well as, you know, offensively, the receivers, non-starters, as well. Because one thing that I do like in preseason is guys who are fighting for a spot on the roster show up and show out. This is your chance. This is your first of three tests that you'll have. In terms of, you have three preseason games to earn a job on the Philadelphia Eagles. And as far as like the Ravens, you know, they've had a lot of change on their end. John Harbaugh no longer there as head coach after so many years, 18 years at that. He's gone. You still have Lamar Jackson and and Derrick Henry. Even though you're not going to see the starter start for the Ravens, I presume. But it'll be interesting. It's going to be an interesting game. It'll be interesting to see how, like, you know, like how it all plays out in terms of who plays. Sean Mannion, his play calling, that'll be looked at. In terms of red zone situations, I want to see situational football practice. I want to see red zone offense execute at a high level. I like to see defense being performed at a high level in terms of getting big stops, whether it's a third and long or a third and short. Red zone defense, holding the Ravens onto a field goal or two and whatnot. I just wonder how it all will play out and what it would all look like. So before I even get to prediction score for this game, Sean, when you think about the game tonight and you think about some of the things that we talked about earlier in terms of what you'll be watching out for, what excites you the most about tonight?
2: I mean, I think the thing that excites me the most just means that we're another day closer to week one. Mm-hmm. I'm not necessarily going to overstate my excitement for week one of preseason. The Eagles typically don't play a ton of guys. I am interested. There are things within the game that I am interested to see, but
0: yeah,
2: it's not, I need to watch this over the Phillies tonight for me. The Phillies have been very, very frustrating.
0: And we talked about this off the air, by the way.
2: Yes. The Phillies are very frustrating. I mean, personally, I like Lizardo is one of my favorites. I like watching him pitch.
0: Yes.
2: So I'm definitely going to be, when Lizardo's on the mound, I'm going to be tuning in for that a little bit more than when the Eagles are on the field. I mean, defensively, yeah, we talked about it earlier. The safety position, that's something that I'm definitely going to look out for. Markell Bell as well at that right tackle position, because we know Lane Johnson has, potentially this is his last year. He didn't say this definitely, but he said probably is. So his last year, Fred Johnson, like how's that, some of those guys? You mentioned Willie Lampkin earlier. Yeah. I'm a big Willie Lampkin fan from what I've seen. Not that I'm going to be saying he's starting or any means like that, but depth-wise, he looks like a nice piece from the limited interaction that we've seen, the clips on social media and stuff like that. But
0: yeah,
2: to me, I'm not going to be looking at the offense play calling and saying, oh, this is what I'm looking for in the offense. This is what we're going to see week one, because it's going to be a just a base level. And
0: yeah,
2: I feel like I know that base level already watching the Packers and the Niners and that style of offense from before. It's more so another day closer to week one to when I can actually see what this offense will look like.
0: And that's what's going to be so fun about tonight, is that you're not going to see the entire offense tonight, like in terms of
2: right. The
0: offensive like play calling scheme, like you're not, but just small little inklings and like small little, you know, details that, oh, I noticed that he did this. Let's say it's like a first and short or a second and long or a second and medium, like second and five or whatever else, you know, like things along those lines for sure. And you talked about the Phillies like really just driving you nuts. Phillies and Eagles are both playing at the same time, so it's going to be like a double screen for me. I have to pay attention to the Phillies still, obviously, but I definitely will be watching the Eagles. And speaking of the Phillies, we do have a text on the Philadelphia Phillies. Let's go to the Davis Honda text line, in which Sean Rodman, bring me what do we have on the Phillies?
2: Yeah, so on the Phillies, no name in this texter, but in regards to where they are at the patience level and the panic level. So I am kind of in the middle when it comes to the Phillies because of how good their lineup can be and their top three in the rotation. I'm not panicking, but my hope is dwindling with 39 games left to go.
0: By all means, feel free to include your name and your and where you're texting from so I can give you credit. But I don't blame you if your hope is dwindling. My hope is on a scale of 1 to 10, probably at a 3 at its highest. It's not completely gone, but it is dwindling. Because, I mean, I can't believe that we're really coming down the wire for the 2026 Major League Baseball season. And we know, we all know this is now or never for this core because of the uncertainty of the 2027

0: in Minneapolis. So in terms of prediction for the Eagles, preseason opener against the Ravens, I think that they'll win tonight. I think it'll be a 21-17 game. I think there'll be some things that we'll see that on that'll stand out. But it'll be definitely a lot of fun to watch the game and as well as, you know, like listen to the reactions, you know, here on the Fanatic this upcoming week. And it's a big week for the Fanatic, by the way. Starting Monday, brand new day part lineup. Marks and Sal Chunas, John Marks and Andrew Sal Chunas, 6 to 10 a.m. beginning Monday morning. Right here on 97.5 The Fanatic. 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New midday show, Brace and Dunn. Sean Brace and Ray Dunn. Connor Thomas, he's moving to middays from the morning show. You can hear them weekdays from 10 to 2 right here on 97.5 The Fanatic. And the afternoon show will remain as put, unfiltered with Ricky Bo, Bill Calarulo, 2 to 6, 97.5 The Fanatic. Simulcast on NBC Sports Philadelphia as well. So it's a big week. So Phillies, we're in the middle of the dog days of August. Eagles preseason starts tonight. A lot to watch there. And we now have the Sixers schedule that's out. So now you can start making plans for any potential road trips. So when the Sixers travel, let's say down to New York or let's say down to Miami or Boston. Make plans to go see them play in person. Because they're also going to be must-watch TV as well. But that's going to wrap it up for this edition of the Shukri Wright Show. Thank you for listening, and thank you for the people who are texting into the program. Special thanks to Keith McPherson of WFAN, who joined us earlier in the show. Had a blast with you. Special thanks to Sean Rodman, my producer, for this show this afternoon. And this is Shukri Wright signing off. I'll talk to you again later. 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Have a good rest of your Saturday, everybody.
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2: Birds have a game tonight. I'm Sean Rodman. The Eagles play their first preseason game tonight in Baltimore. Like usual, the starters are not expected to see the field tonight. We could see some of the rookies play, excluding Mekhi Lemon, who has missed practice as of late with a hamstring injury. He's not expected to play. And we could see some position battles play, including safety. We'll see what happens with the Birds tonight. Kickoff against the Ravens at 7 p.m. The Phils are currently tied with the Arizona Diamondbacks for that final wild card spot after they beat the Braves last night. Phils are back in action tonight in Minnesota after the day off yesterday. Anthony Sanfilippo of Vaughn Patterson joined the morning show yesterday on how the Field of Dreams game could help turn things around for the Phillies.
3: You know, we really haven't just...
2: Well, that wasn't Anthony Sanfilippo, but he did say that they could give them a bit of a jolt. We'll see if that jolt could be happening for the Phillies with Jesus Luzardo scheduled to start for the Phils tonight. First pitch tonight for the Phils is at 7:10. I'm Sean Rodman on the home of the Sixers, Flyers, and Union, 97.5 The Fanatic and the Fanatic app.
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17: 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This is Bird's Digest. 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This is Bird's Digest. 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
18: 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I'm your host, Andrew DiCecco, Eagles beat reporter for InsideTheBirds.com. And guess what? We have preseason action. The Eagles take on the Baltimore Ravens in MT&T Bank Stadium Saturday night. If you could tell by the excitement in my voice, I am thrilled to see football back and have a game to react to. But first, we have so much to break down. With training camp, there's been 11 practices and a lot of players' stocks have risen. Some have wavered a little bit. We're going to get into that on both the offensive and defensive sides of the ball. And I'm also going to help prepare you for Saturday night by giving you players to watch on the offensive and defensive side of the ball, because on the offensive and defensive sides of the ball, because there is a lot of talent. So I urge you not to reach for your remote at halftime, because there's a lot of players that are vying for roster spots that I think kind of gets lost in the mix of everything, but it should lead to highly competitive play on the field. Let's look at some stock ups and stock downs. We're going to start on the offensive side, and the first player for me, and again, this is all based off of what I've observed from 11 training camp practices, and the first player is running back Tank Bigsby. And Tank Bigsby is someone that clearly has a lot of juice and explosiveness to his game, but he is very fun to watch. I would argue that he might be the most entertaining player on the offensive side of the ball to watch because of the urgency and desperation that he has with every touch. And he almost creates his own holes when something isn't there. But he's had a lot of really nice runs. And again, I say this a lot, but it bears repeating. The running game is so difficult to evaluate in a training camp setting because you're not tackling to the ground. But man, when you see the way that Tank Bigsby has hit the hole and how he doesn't quit on any play, I go back to one play. It might have been on Monday, and all these days run together. So I apologize if I'm wrong on that. But I think it was Monday's practice where Tank Bigsby broke a run. And normally, after you get to a certain point, you get tagged. It's essentially over. Well, Tank Bigsby keeps running and also not quitting on the play was cornerback Quinyon Mitchell, who sort of pursues him down the field. Tank sees him. He hits him with almost a little Euro step, eludes him, and goes into the end zone. It was really fun to watch, and I think it really encapsulates just the overall competitiveness between both players. But Tank Bigsby has delivered almost every day. He's caught the ball better than I thought that he would, and so it's apparent to me that the Eagles have to find a way to get Tank Bigsby a clearly defined role in the offense. Not three carries 1 week, six another. I think he needs to be involved. And I would also make the argument that he's one of the top five, six most dynamic offensive players on the roster. And if you're subscribing to that logic, yeah, it makes a lot of sense to find a way to keep him in the mix. At the tight end position, there hasn't been an overall standout, but I am going to mention Johnny Munt really quick. I'm not here to say he's a stock up, but I've gotten a lot of questions about him. He is a very imposing inline blocker. He's seen the lion's share of the work when the Eagles are in 12 personnel, and it seems like he's really taking to this offense, and the Eagles seem to be pleased with the role that he's put forth to this point. So I mentioned Tank Bigsby as a stock up. I'm going to go with another player on this. I'll go on the offensive line because Willie Lampkin, the Eagles' second-year offensive lineman, has really put together a nice past week or so after really repping exclusively with the third team at center. There was one practice where you get there one day and all of a sudden you see Willie Lampkin at right guard with the second team. And he was with the second team at right guard for two practices. And then the Eagles cross-train him on the left side. Now, Willie Lampkin played guard in college, but when he got to the NFL, he was a center. He was with the Rams last summer, so no one really got a chance to see him unless you're like me and you watch different preseason games because you like and followed some of these players at the collegiate level. But Willie Lampkin delivered some pancakes in the preseason last year, and he is just 5'11", 290 pounds, and that might be even a stretch. But when you watch him play, and that's what's important here, when you watch him play, you see a technical player who has a extremely strong and sturdy base, and he just plays with such technical savvy. And he has a strong ability to anchor there, which I want to reemphasize. He has the natural leverage, which Drew Kendall mentioned the other day with a chuckle. He uses his natural leverage to his advantage, and he is very strong. He seems to have a good grip. He has a wrestling background. He wears number 61, and that's a player that I would put in my stock-up category. Another one would have to be rookie tackle Markell Bell. So the Eagles drafted Markell Bell in the third round in April, and I think the consensus, myself included, expected that it was going to take a little bit of time for Markell Bell to really round into form because you see the size and the measurables. You can't teach that, but there's something to be said for mastering the coordination and the balance and the hand usage at the NFL level. But the Eagles have given him a lot of first-team reps, and most of that came when Lane Johnson wasn't there. He missed four practices earlier in camp, but Markell Bell seems to have maximized his opportunities there. And he's played both left and right tackle. He's really a right tackle, but I think he's someone that has continuously risen throughout camp, and that's no coincidence. When you get reps and you're getting really good coaching and you have teammates that you can bounce ideas off of, that's natural to happen. And I think he's had a little bit of a better camp, and it's fairly even, but I think he's had a better camp overall than Fred Johnson. And we'll see what that all means when you get into the preseason, because that's the other part of the evaluation process. It's not just practice. You have to go out there and carry that over in a game situation. But I think you should be really encouraged with Markell Bell based on what those who have covered practices have seen. And at the wide receiver position, it's Darius Cooper. Darius Cooper, the Eagles' second-year wide receiver, has done nothing but check off every box. Every day at practice, he shows up ready to go. He has this remarkable sense of maturity to him, despite just being 24 years old. He's competitive. He's someone who's never satisfied, but he has really strong hands. He attacks the football. So what you saw last summer was not a blip on the radar. He is absolutely legitimate. If you ever had any concerns, I'm here to tell you that he can absolutely play. I'm not going to oversell it, because there's a lot of players in that, you know, that need the football. He's a little bit further down in the pecking order, so expectations should probably be tempered. But he is someone that I am very curious to see. I would be curious to see in an expanded role, because he has the ability to naturally find the soft spots in coverage. He will fight for the ball in traffic, and he has the ability and the willingness to do whatever the Eagles need him to do, whether that's returning kicks, repping at gunner, blocking on the perimeter and doing that grimy work. I think he's been the Eagles' most effective wide receiver through 11 training camp practices. What about the defensive side? There's a lot of candidates I could have went with, but the one who headlines it all is a young pass rusher that I've talked a lot about. You probably know where I'm going with this, but I'll expand. That and more coming up when Birds Digest continues on 97.5 The Fanatic.
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8: Well, I would be remiss if I neglected to include Drew Kendall among my stock-up players on the offensive side of the ball. And before I get into that, welcome back, everyone, for more Birds Digest. I'm your host, Andrew DiCecco, Eagles beat reporter for InsideTheBirds.com. And Drew Kendall, the second-year offensive lineman, first of all, he's added some muscle and definition to his frame. He's 305 now. He mentioned that when we had a chance to speak to him after one of those practices, and it shows. He's playing with more power. He has good quickness. He's a smart, intelligent, instinctual player that I think has always benefited kind of seeing the game through a different lens last season when he didn't really play all that much. I think he played just 89 offensive snaps. But I said this when the Eagles drafted him, and I feel even stronger. I feel even stronger about that right now, that he was their best day three pick last year, and he's going to be the Eagles' top interior backup on the offensive line. So that's a hugely important role. Needless to say, that's the one that Brett Toth had last year. But Drew Kendall's also cross-trained at guard, and I think he's done a nice job doing so. So he's also a stock-up player. I cannot forget to mention him because he's been one of the players that I've been most impressed with when you take all of the different things into account this summer. Okay, now let's take a look at the defensive side because there are so many candidates that it was very difficult for me to sort of parse through it and whittle it down. But the first player is someone who I've talked quite a bit about, and that is third-year pass rusher Jalix Hunt. And Jalix Hunt is someone that, one, you see that he's grown into his body and he's become an effective two-way player, but he is a one-man wrecking crew at times. He's made plays every practice, whether it's as a pass rusher, whether it's in run support, whether it's in coverage. He had a nice play in coverage the other day on Saquon Barkley on a pass that might have been a little behind him, but needless to say, Jalux Hunt was there to make the play. But what I see from Jalux is someone who is really in tune with his pass rush, and he's evolved and grown it in many ways where he has an approach that can be fluid, where he's not going into each rush with a predetermined approach. He has a varied group of moves that he can pull from. He knows how to counter what offensive tackles are doing. That comes with reps, that comes with experience, that comes with film study. But Jalux Hunt to me, and I've said this a lot, but I'm going to say it again, he is going to be the Eagles' breakout player on defense in 2026. I think he has done nothing but open some eyes this summer, and he is someone that I think will also benefit from the presence of Jonathan Greenard. Now, Jonathan Greenard hasn't practiced to this point. He's still on the PUP list with a pec strain, but when he does get back into the mix, he's going to command a lot of attention. And so Jalux Hunt, Nolan Smith, they should be among those who really reap the benefits there. He headlines my list there. This name goes without saying, but another candidate here for stock up is Jalen Carter. And Jalen Carter has shed weight. I believe he came in 10 pounds lighter to training camp. You can see the burst, the explosiveness that he's playing with. He has really good upfield penetration. He has a good feel for how to read offensive linemen, and he has been living in the backfield in many occasions this training camp. And so I think Jalen Carter is primed. And so I think Jalen Carter is primed for a nice rebound season. Yes, he got paid. He's the highest paid defensive tackle in NFL history. But don't expect Jalen Carter to rest on his laurels. And what I mean by that is he's coming off a season that was sort of a down year by his standards. There's context that's required, of course. He had the shoulders injuries, and he had a heel injury that kept him out of week six. He missed three games down the stretch with the shoulders injury. So I think he's going to approach this with the mentality of, I want to remind the rest of the NFL exactly who I am and that there is no drop-off. I'm that same guy. And I'm seeing a motivated Jalen Carter, at least in the early stages of training camp. And the crazy thing is, he's only going to continue to improve the more that he's repping in this defense. And I think the continuity with teammates that he's played with for 3 or 4 years in some cases, and the continuity there with Clint Hurt, his defensive line coach, Vic Fangio, the defensive coordinator, all of that support system should help propel Jalen Carter to another level in 2026. I firmly believe that. At linebacker, a stock-up candidate is Jeremiah Trotter Jr. Jeremiah Trotter Jr. could be a starter on a lot of NFL teams. Unfortunately for him, he's sort of cast in a very deep pool of linebackers here in Philadelphia. That still sounds asinine to say, because for years, linebacker has sort of gone by the wayside here in Philadelphia. But Jeremiah Trotter Jr., highly instinctual player. He is good at diagnosing plays. He always seems to be in the right place. He atones for the lack of athleticism and sideline-to-sideline range with good anticipation and play recognition. He's playing faster than he has. And last summer, he got a lot of first-team reps, and he made the most of them. This summer, you can't help but notice him every time he's on the field. He, to me, has improved in coverage a little bit, and a lot of that has to do with his instinctiveness and being in the right place at the right time and doing certain things that allow you to push past the lack of prototypical athleticism and make some plays in different ways. And Jeremiah Trotter Jr. is someone that should rep a ton in the preseason. I think that if you see him out there racking up 10 tackles, that you shouldn't be surprised. If you see him in the backfield, if you see him getting after the quarterback, don't be surprised, because this is who he is. This is the player that he's been the last two summers especially. He deserves to be mentioned here, and that's why I had to include him with my stock-up candidates as well. And then on the back end, this should really intrigue a lot of folks out there, second-year safety Drew Makuba. Makuba last year, played in 11 games. He started 10. So the sample size is a little limited. He played around 700 snaps or thereabouts. But early in the year, he was clearly a player that was learning on the job. It's a tall task to master the safety position in a Vic Fangio defense. But as the year wore on, it was evident that he was becoming more comfortable. He was playing faster. He was breaking on the football. He wasn't thinking as much. At least it didn't appear that way. And in training camp right now, what I've seen is a player with really good play recognition. He doesn't make a lot of mistakes. He is extremely fluid in coverage. The range that he has, he covers a ton of ground. If there's one area of concern, maybe you're looking at it from a measurables perspective. He's not a big guy. He plays with a very physical nature. So when you see someone like that who throws their body around and he's listed at 186 pounds, yeah, I think it's fair to have some concerns about how that will hold up over the course of a full NFL season. But Makuba seems to be a player who's primed to make an enormous step forward in year two. And again, I don't think it's hyperbole. He has been that good in training camp. He doesn't maybe have the interceptions to show it. He doesn't have certain things, but I think that it's important to keep everything in perspective here. You're looking at certain qualities. You're looking for advancements made in his game in certain areas, such as processing, play recognition, play speed, and all of those things. And Drew Makuba has done all of those things. Who are some players that I'll be keeping an eye on Saturday night when the Eagles take on the Baltimore Ravens? I have a pretty nice list there on the offensive side. I have another list on the defensive side. We'll give you the offensive one when we get back. I'll give you the offensive list coming up next when Bird's Digest continues on 97.5 The Fanatic.
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13: I am way too fired up for preseason football. You get a chance to see some of these young players go against someone in a different jersey. We got open practices next week with the New England Patriots. I will be there. I cannot wait for that. But before we do that, I'm here to provide you with players to watch on the offensive and defensive side, and I welcome those back in to more Birds Digest. Andrew DeCecco here, Eagles beat reporter for InsideTheBirds.com. And on the offensive side, there are a lot of players that I will be keeping an eye on. We'll start at the running back position with Will Shipley. I'm not going to go with Tank Bigsby because I already know about Tank Bigsby, but I want to see how Will Shipley acquits himself with this new system, particularly in the run game, where I think the inside zone didn't necessarily play to his strengths, but with the outside zone stretch plays where he's able to use his speed and maybe see things through a different lens as a runner, maybe helps him a little bit. But also, how does he factor in as a receiver? Because he's been on the receiving end of quite a few wheel routes in training camp. He also had a bad drop at one point. But most recently, he caught a nice one along the left sideline where he slid with from a pass from Andy Dalton. And Will has also made strides as a pass protector. He's also a core special teamer. I want to see what he can do in this new system. And he's also added size. So I think when you go back to the previous two seasons, it's kind of apparent that he didn't necessarily have the play strength to fight through some of those tackles, work through traffic, bounce off tacklers and things like that. He's added some muscle to his frame. So I think that he's added some size to his frame. So I think that should serve him well in year three. Damian Pierce, I should mention, was the only other player that you could make a case for, at least earlier in camp, as someone who could push Will, but Damian Pierce has been injured for the last four or maybe five practices, so he hasn't had the opportunity, and Will has sort of, I never really thought that it was much of a competition, but Will has sort of ended that in my estimation anyway. But let's go to, actually, you know what, there's another running back that I want to mention, and this is someone that spent the last 2 years on the Kansas City Chiefs roster. He made the Chiefs as an undrafted free agent in 2024 as a fullback. He's a running back now, and that is Carson Steele. Opportunities have been kind of infrequent, as one might expect for a player towards the bottom of the roster, but at 6 foot, 228 pounds, he's got the flowing locks. He looks like a throwback player. He runs with good toughness and physicality, good contact balance. I think he's the kind of player that you're able to get a better assessment of when you're tackling to the ground, when the pads are on and you're getting a little bit physical and mixing it up. Also, as a coverage player on special teams, whether that's with the Eagles or another team, special teams is going to be vitally critical to landing on an NFL roster as a player that doesn't have a lot of opportunities as a runner. I think you're going to see some fun runs, whether it's in pass protection, I think you're going to see some gritty runs. You'll also see some nice blocks in pass protection. He had a thunderous blitz pickup in one practice. That's an area that he said that he's grown in. So Carson Steele and Will Shipley at the running back position. Will Shipley wears number 28. Carson Steele wears number 34. At tight end, it's Eli Stowers, the rookie out of Vanderbilt who has had a quiet start to training camp, though the last week or so, I would argue that he's coming on a little bit, at least taking steps in the right direction. He's caught some passes in team drills, been a little bit more involved. But this is someone who is a work in progress. He's a developmental prospect. You can't rush progress. That's not linear, despite popular belief. But Stowers is someone that, with the athleticism, the explosiveness that he has, I imagine that he will factor as a receiver in this game. Maybe they could take advantage of his ability in the red zone. But in these games, backup quarterbacks tend to lean on their tight ends for intermediary throws and even in the red zone. So I think Stowers would be a player to highlight here. And if he's able to stack some plays here, maybe that could go a long way in helping him build some more confidence moving forward. But understand that it's a process. There's certainly no reason to sound the alarm, but Eli Stowers is someone that I am very much looking forward to seeing how he handles himself in his first NFL action. At wide receiver, Johnny Wilson is a player that had his second year ripped away from him. He was rolled up on in training camp. He was just starting to come on. He was building a rapport with Jalen Hurts. That was pretty clear, and becoming a little bit more refined as a receiver. We already know what he can do as a blocker. He's imposing. He's physical. There's a willingness to do the dirty work. He sort of embraces it, but I think he's taken the next step forward as a receiver. He's healthy now. He has a frame that at 6'6" differentiates himself from other players in his room, and I could make a case that the Eagles would be inclined to keep a six receiver because Johnny Wilson offers a different dimension. There's no similarities there with Johnny Wilson and any of the other players there. And by the way, he can be a core special teamer as well. So I think he's really shined working with Andy Dalton in particular. That's really where he's repped a lot with. That's really the quarterback that he's repped a lot with, particularly on those in-breakers where Johnny is just using his frame to shield defensive backs, attack the football. Johnny Wilson is a player that I will be highlighting. And I'll give you another one because this player is one that you're probably not familiar with, but it's Danny Gray, who was a third-round draft pick of the San Francisco 49ers in 2022. Really good speed. He runs a 4.33. But last summer, he was a player that I talked about over these airwaves quite a bit, but he got hurt in training camp. He injured his finger, I believe. He was waived, so he never got a chance to play in a preseason game. And then the year prior, in 2024, the year the Eagles won the Super Bowl, he signed to the practice squad after that summer. So this is the first time that we're going to get a chance to see Danny Gray in action. He has good vertical speed. He's competitive. He plays the game with a chip on his shoulder, and I have to imagine that he's raring to go after having so many different things not go his way over the last couple years. We'll see if he gets targeted. That's part of it. The offensive line has to be able to protect for the quarterback to involve some of these offensive skill players. But that's part of what makes the preseason football so sloppy, because it's not as simple as Andy Dalton lofting up a pass to Quez Watkins or Danny Gray or whoever, Eric Azukanma. You have to have the protection up front, and I think that also is the case with the running game as well. So keep that in mind. The opportunities are so infrequent as a wide receiver, especially one on the bubble, that every opportunity that you get, there's an urgency there to take advantage of it, because a lot of things have to go right in the preseason for you to get those targets. And I think Danny Gray is someone that I think will make the most of his opportunities. On the offensive line, there's three different players that I will be looking at. Not Drew Kendall, because I already know about Drew Kendall. And I look at Jake Majors, a second-year offensive lineman from the University of Texas. He set a Texas program record with 56 starts. He's played in 57 games, all at center. So he's logged a ton of experience there. But the Eagles have also cross-trained Majors at guard. He's played left and right guard. That's new to him. He's picked the brain in training camp a little bit of Jason Kelsey, who's been able to impart some wisdom there. This is a very tough and smart player who's really good at diagnosing defenses pre-snap. As a center, we'll see how he fares if he gets his opportunities as a guard, because I think he's still a work in progress there. He doesn't have the longest arms in the world. In fact, they're on the shorter side by NFL standards. And Majors, by the way, was on the Eagles practice squad last year. He signed after week one, and he remained there for the rest of the season. He got to learn from Jeff Stoutland. He also got to be a part of the NFL's best offensive line room, where you have Lane Johnson, you have Cam Jurgens, you have Tyler Steen, you have Landon Dickerson, Jordan Mailata, but also Brett Toth, and he's been around a while. And I saw Brett work with Jake Majors and Drew Kendall, talking to them in the locker room, imparting wisdom and doing some different things. So he was able to absorb a lot of that. So I think that gave him a solid foundation from which to build. And we'll see what that all means in the preseason. But Majors has been working almost exclusively with the second team. So that, to me, suggests that the Eagles are at least intrigued with what they've seen. They're certainly not going to throw away reps if the player isn't qualified for the second team, for wherever he's repping at. But that's a player to keep an eye on. Number 75, number 61, Willie Lampkin. I talked about him a little bit earlier as one of my stock up players, but Willie Lampkin is quick. He's powerful. And what makes him such an appealing player, I think, from the outside, is that he doesn't have the prototypical size, and that's being kind. He's 5'11", 290 pounds. You have to look beyond the measurables and watch how he plays, because this is someone who is extremely physical. He's athletic, and I think he might be serving up some pancakes this preseason, just like he did last summer when he was a member of the Rams. He's vying for one of those final spots, much like Jake Majors. They have eight players who are already cemented in terms of their roster status. You have Jordan Mailata, Landon Dickerson, Cam Jurgens, Tyler Steen, Lane Johnson, Fred Johnson, Markell Bell, and Drew Kendall. And so there's maybe two or three spots, and there's a lot of talent there that are vying for those spots. Another player would be a veteran, John Ojukwu, who signed in the offseason. It kind of flew under the radar a little bit. The Eagles used him at tackle and guard in the spring, and then through training camp, through 10 practices anyway, he had been exclusively deployed as a tackle. He's really a right tackle. But the Eagles, on the 11th practice, cross-trained him at left guard with the second team, where he's usually been working with the second team as a tackle. So to me, I think that that shows you that they're trying to expand his palate and give him a better opportunity at maybe sticking on the roster. He's played in 16 games, started 9. He was an undrafted free agent of the Tennessee Titans in 2023. And he's been a good find, and it seems like he's starting to put some things together here with the Eagles. I look at the youth and inexperience on the offensive line, and I can't help but wonder if someone like John Ojukwu is someone that might carry added appeal because of that experience and seasoning, because beyond Fred Johnson, they don't have a lot of that. So that would be another player that I would be looking at on the offensive line. Now, what about the defensive side of the ball? There's a lot of young players that you might not be familiar with. They're not exactly household names, but they just might be by the end of the summer, based on preseason performance. We'll get into that and more when Birds Digest continues on 90s.
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13: And we are coming down the home stretch here with this edition of Bird's Digest. 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But before we finish things off, we have to get to the defensive players that I will be keeping an eye on. And I'm curious to hear the feedback based off of what your assessment is of these players when we reconvene next week for more Bird's Digest. But let's start on the defensive line, because the Eagles have a fourth-year lineman that, if he were on another roster, he's probably a third defensive tackle. He's probably a household name. But in Philadelphia, he's kind of cast in a deep pool of talent here, and that's Byron Young, who enters the final year of his rookie deal, by the way. And for those who have followed along with my coverage, you know that I'm pretty bullish on BY. I think he's arguably one of the most important depth pieces on the roster. I also think he's one of the more underrated Eagles on the team. And so he's someone that he slimmed down a little bit. He attacked the offseason. He mentioned that when we spoke to him the other day. He dialed in his pass rush and refined that area. He worked on his movement. He hired a chef, which is the former chef of Brandon Graham, Chef Z. And you can see it, how it's helped him when it comes to just being a more dynamic and explosive player. I think he's a little bit more, he's shown a little bit more juice as a pass rusher, but he has really shown up in run support, doing a lot of the dirty work, taking on blocks, and just a really instinctive player that I think doesn't get the credit that he deserves. Look, there's not a lot of snaps that are going to be available if everyone's healthy above him, including Jalen Carter, Jordan Davis, and Moro Ojomo. But Byron Young is important because if anything were to happen to either one of those, any of those three, he's going to step in and have to play. When Jalen Carter wasn't on the field during the spring, it was Byron Young taking first team reps. And he also offers positional versatility. He's had a nice training camp, so for me, he's on that list. But another defensive tackle also made the list, and that is second-year DT Ty Robinson. And Ty Robinson played in 11 games last year, played 104 defensive snaps, but he never really made the impact that I think we all expected based off the experience that he had in college and that he was bringing in to the NFL. And he just never really showcased the same talent that we saw in college, whether it was rushing the passer, being a force behind the line of scrimmage, anchoring, you know, in the run game, all those things. We just never saw it. But I would also say that early in camp, we still didn't see it. But you don't have to squint to see that Ty Robinson's taking steps in the right direction. He had some nice reps in one-on-ones. He's had some quality moments in team periods where he picked up a quote-unquote sack. It would have been a sack in a game. He's just been a bit more active than the version of Ty Robinson that I saw through the first week or so of training camp. So this is a big offseason for him. I mentioned Byron Young is entering the final year of his rookie deal. Well, Moro Ojomo is also entering the final year of his rookie deal. So all of a sudden, Ty Robinson becomes a really important depth piece for the Eagles in the future, but he has to put things together. And I think once you start to make a play or a couple of plays, you can't help but establish some more confidence there. And I think that's something that he can use as a launching pad that should help him the rest of the summer and maybe carve out a more defined role in a rotation. But Byron Young, it has that number four defensive tackle spot pretty much nailed down. I feel pretty confident in saying that. But you want to see signs of life from Ty Robinson, and I think he's trending in the right direction. We'll see what that all means come game time Saturday night. But both defensive tackles there are certainly on my list. At linebacker, how about Chance Campbell, who Vic Fangio told you not to sleep on Chance Campbell now, I believe were his exact wording. And Chance Campbell was on the Eagles practice squad all last season. He signed just a couple of days before the preseason finale, so you never really got a chance to see him all that much. But Campbell is an instinctive player. He's highly intelligent, and his relationship with Eagles linebackers coach Bobby King predates their time in Philadelphia. It goes back to their days with the Tennessee Titans, where Chance Campbell was a six-round pick in 2022. Now, injuries have plagued him throughout his career. He's only played in four games, but he has good athleticism. He has good length. And I think that he could become a star on special teams. I believe that he could also force the Eagles' hand into keeping five linebackers, which shouldn't be viewed as a slam dunk considering the different roster situations that they're going to be up against, such as Uwar Bernard, the Eagles' seventh-round draft pick. What do they do with him? I happen to think that they keep him on the 53, but if they do that, you're going six defensive tackles, one of which isn't playing. It complicates things from a number standpoint, but still, I think Chance Campbell is going to make some things interesting. He should be able to rack up a lot of tackles. He is really good at playing with anticipation, kind of like Jeremiah Trotter Jr., and I think he's going to get quite a few snaps, not only Saturday night, but the remainder of the preseason as well. At edge rusher, I'm going A.J. Epenesa, who is a veteran player, so the book is out on him. You kind of know what he is, but you don't know what he is in this defense, where he's going to be asked to do some different things, such as drop into coverage. He has good length. He's more of a power end is what they refer to him as. But I think that he's shown good nuance through 11 camp practices. He's feisty. He knows how to set the edge. And I am most curious to see how he takes to his role in a Vic Fangio defense. I think he's pretty comfortably going to make the roster, but nothing can be assured at this stage of the game. He's going to have to go out there and prove it. He's going to have to go out there and stay healthy. But at edge, I'm going with A.J. Epenesa. In the secondary, there's three players, and I'll try my best to run through it as quickly as I can, but we'll lead things off with second-year cornerback Mack McWilliams. And Mack McWilliams at 5'10", he's listed at 191, but he said that he added some weight in the offseason. He gives you someone with good short area quickness, good eye discipline. What I've noticed from him, beyond what Vic Fangio said, and Vic Fangio mentioned maturity when asked about what he's noticed from Mack in year one to year two, but I've seen someone that is becoming more comfortable in the defense. He's not thinking as much. He's driving on the football. He has a quick trigger. All of these things have revealed itself in training camp. It's not something that I've noticed just a couple of days ago. This is something that has been sort of brewing throughout camp. He's getting more opportunities. He's making the most of them. And right now, he's in a battle for possibly the final cornerback spot. He can play outside corner and he can play nickelback. So he adds some value there. We'll see what he can do on special teams. That's the big question that I have, because he couldn't get on the field last year. He played in five games. He still wasn't able to factor all that much into the equation on special teams. That is going to be essential, one would imagine, as a depth corner. So we'll see what he can do there. Then there's two safeties that are on my list. And keep in mind that the fourth safety spot is still up for grabs. Cole Wisniewski, the Eagles' seventh-round pick, has missed nine practices in a row. So he's sort of taking himself out of the running now. He has a hamstring injury. That's obviously no fault of his own. There's not a lot you can do there. The Eagles aren't going to rush someone back with a soft

0: his processing. I think he throws his body around, which should lend itself maybe to some fireworks in the preseason. But I've also noticed that he's taken some second team reps of late, whereas he's largely been working with the third team. He's been repping with a safety that you're going to hear me talk about in a second, and maybe that might be the pairing that you see quite a bit of on Saturday night. And the final player, as we put a bow on this thing, is third-year safety Andre Sam. It shouldn't be a surprise to those of you who have followed my content, because Andre is a player that I think highly of, and I think the Eagles do as well, as evidenced by him predominantly taking all of the second team reps at safety. He's entering his third year. He's hung around for three seasons now, the better part of three seasons, and he has a firm grasp of his assignments. He's often in the right place at the right time. It seems the Eagles have a lot of trust in him. He doesn't make a lot of mistakes. Good play recognition. He's feisty. He throws his body around. He's good on special teams. Look, last summer, I don't know that Andre could have done anything more than he already did, and he still fell short of making the roster. He's a little bit older at 27. Tristan McCollum, if you remember, made the roster over Andre, though I would argue that Andre's probably the better special teams player. Nevertheless, I like what I've seen from him in training camp, and I am interested to see what he's able to do in year three in this defense. I imagine that he'll be playing fast. His play speed will be revved up, and you're going to see maybe some fireworks. He's not afraid to throw his body around. But that's going to do it, believe it or not, for this episode of Birds Digest. I'm Andrew DiCecco, and I'll catch you all on the next.
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8: Maybe our man Tim McManus of ESPN can lift our spirits, because he's been down at training camp every single day covering the Eagles. He's going to join us every week from now until Super Bowl Sunday. Tim A., what's going on, my brother?
9: What's going on? You know, it's been cathartic watching these Phillies postgame shows and seeing Ricky Bowe just lay in, you know, and express what the people are feeling out there. So I appreciate you, Ricky Bowe.
10: Timmy, it has been, this is ugly. I mean, this could be one of the worst possible things in the history of sports in Philadelphia if this team didn't make the playoffs.
8: Now, I don't even know if you're over-exaggerating.
10: I'm not. I'm not really trying to.
8: Yeah, people are going to be very upset. So maybe, Tim.
10: Anyways, let's talk football, Timmy.
8: Timmy's going to bring our moods up. Now, Tim, I saw you doing a video from the parking lot down at the practice facility yesterday talking about something a lot of people are talking about, that Jalen Hurts looks faster this year. What's going on?
9: Yeah, he does. I mean, you just look at him. He looks leaner. And when he takes off, and he's been taking off a decent amount. Sean Mannion's been dialing up like a healthy amount of designed QB runs. And you see that he's got a little bit extra relative to last year. Vic Fangio picked up on it. He said during his press conference that Hurts looks faster. And then Jalen Carter was talking about him after practice yesterday. And he's like, I feel like I'm in a movie where I'm slow and I just can't quite catch up to Hurts as he's on the move. So we know that he had a down year last year in terms of running the ball. It was a career low in carries and rushing yards and rushing touchdowns. Some of that was because, from my understanding, the franchise wanted to try to preserve his long-term health, so they weren't dialing up quite as many. There's some other reporting out there that maybe Hurts didn't want to run as much, but it seems very clear this year that he is in great shape to do it. He looks lean. He looks ready to rock. And I think that they're going to feature him more on the ground this season.
10: That's really good news. I want to ask you a question about the offensive line. Number one, are they healthy? Number two, how are they adapting to this new system?
9: So number one, the health is much better than last year at this point in time, where you had Cam Jurgens coming off of the back and you had Landon Dickerson with the scope and the meniscus surgery a month before the season started. He acknowledged this past week that he probably shouldn't have been out there. And I really, the more that I think about that one, guys, like, that one feels like total mismanagement by the Eagles. You get a guy back on the field in 2 weeks after he had meniscus tear, and he wasn't right all year. And it got to a point where he was contemplating. He said he wasn't, but there's reporting out there that said that he was contemplating retirement during the season. And really, there was a trickle-down effect where the entire offensive line wasn't right last year. So, you know, that one needs to be looked at more critically for me. But Jurgens looks a lot better, I would say, this offseason. Dickerson is healthier But there's also moments where either he's getting rest days or snaps. And then there's a couple times where you're holding your breath on the sidelines because maybe he's engaged. He lifts up his foot real quick, like something's wrong, or he has to exit for a moment. Like, I still have concerns about Dickerson and his health and holding up for the course of 17 plus games this season. As far as the way that they're taking to the scheme, I would say that all of their reaction so far has been positive. They definitely enjoy the fact that there's less, the way Juergens put it, playing chess when they get to the line of scrimmage, where they just basically have an assignment, they have a destination, and they go as soon as the ball is snapped, as opposed to having to figure out, all right, how the guy's lining up, pre-snap, what are they doing post-snap, and everybody reacting off of that. So it seems easier for them. And they seem to like where it could take them, this new scheme.
10: I do have to ask you, does this kind of goes along with it? The way I look at the Eagles offense, I look at the offensive line first, and I say, as these guys go, this offense goes. Is that still true to this day?
9: 100%. I mean, we can have conversation about Jalen Hurts until we're blue in the face, but, you know, if the offensive line looks like it did last year, it's all moot. I mean, this is an offense, and this is a team built on the fronts. If they don't have, you know, that superior offensive line play and a running game, you know, that takes off behind it, you know, then this can be sort of tough sledding for them. As much as the new scheme under Sean Mannion seems to be opening up some things in the passing game, and, you know, Hurst looks good and all that kind of stuff. Yeah, I do believe, just like you, that as the offensive line goes, so goes this team.
8: We're talking to Tim McManus of ESPN. Now, Timmy, you said you do have some concerns about Landon Dickerson being able to stay healthy for all 17 games. If he can't play, what's the backup plan, and do you feel comfortable with it?
9: Yeah, so I feel like the offensive backups have been looking pretty good overall. I wouldn't say, Bill, that it's to the level that they've had necessarily in the past. But you are starting to see some depth build up. Like, there's one guy that's been really taking off, and that is Willie Lampkin. The fact that he has been able to sort of rise up to the fact of, all right, he's going to make the team. They're using him at center. They're using him at left guard in some spots. That's encouraging. The primary backup is going to be Drew Kendall. And I do like what I've seen out of Kendall. He'll be the first guy in if Dickerson can't go. But there's obviously going to be a difference between, all right, Dickerson, who's been a Pro Bowl, all-pro level type of player over the past couple years, with the exception of last year, and dipping into your backups. You know, but it does seem like some depth is starting to form behind this this offensive five.
10: All right, I'm going to kind of skip over to the defense. Jonathan Grenard looks like at least a couple more weeks of being out. What's the answer there at defensive end?
9: Well, Jalix Hunt, number one. Jalix Hunt looks awesome. And I try not to get too carried away because, of course, they're not tackling to the ground and it's training camp and those sorts of things. But you're talking about the sacks leader from last year, the interceptions leader from last year. And physically, he has really filled out to where you look at him, you're like, you know what? That kind of looks like a star defensive end slash outside linebacker. I think that he's going to take the leap there. Nolan Smith has not popped quite as much. So, you know, are you going to be able to get production out of him like you would? I'm not totally sold. I'm not totally sold from him, but there have been some backup guys like Ebiketie, AJ Epenesa, that have been showing some bursts throughout training camp. Bottom line is, I think that Hunt carries it. And then, you know, they just hope that Jonathan Grenard comes back and jumps into the mix, whether that's week one, week three, whatever it may be. They feel pretty confident that he'll get past this pec strain before too long and be the player that they are hoping that he'll be.
8: What about Nolan Smith? Because this is an important year for him. They exercised his fifth-year option, but he didn't get the big contract like Jalen Carter did, although he was eligible. What do you think Nolan Smith's going to give us this year?
9: I just haven't seen a ton yet, Bill. And so my expectations aren't like sky high at the moment for Smith. We've seen when he is at his best, like the Super Bowl year, that he can come in and he can give you some huge snaps and some big plays. You do worry about at his size and his play style. So he's a little bit of a smaller frame and he plays at 100 miles an hour and has so many violent collisions that you kind of wonder, like, does that hold up over time? And of course, he's been dealing with the triceps injuries that have held him back. He's had previous shoulder injuries and things like that. And you you wonder whether that is going to catch up to him in the long run.
10: All right, when you look at this team right now, obviously there have been a couple injuries, especially at the wide receiver position. There have been some guys in Cooper that and Dontavian Wicks that have flashed. Number one, what's your take on the two injured guys? And number two, what's your take on the rest of the guys in the depth in the receiver room?
9: Yeah, so I think Smith's fine. We saw him off to the side field yesterday where he was starting to ramp up a little bit and starting to run a little bit more. I feel like the sense I get there is that that's more like precautionary. They know how valuable he is. They don't want to further that hamstring strain. So they're just sort of keeping him good until, you know, it's meaningful snaps. But Lemon isn't quite at that level. He's not out there running. We did see him walk over to the jugs machine yesterday and he's doing some of that stuff, but he's just been a bystander otherwise. And then there's the matter of, okay, well, once he does, he hasn't really had any meaningful snaps with Hurts in this offense yet. So it's probably going to take some time until he's up to speed would be my read on it. And then you have had guys that have jumped in. Darius Cooper has made the most that he could possibly make out of the reps that he's gotten this summer. The dude's got really strong hands. He has an ability to separate, and he has absolutely looked the part, whether he's running with the first or the second team, that he can get open against whoever and make some plays, including like the tough ones over the middle where you have to brace for the hit. You have to still pull it down with strong hands. He's been able to do it. And the other guy I would point out is Elijah Moore. I mean, I feel like Hurts has had some good chemistry with him, including one yesterday where Moore got deep against Andre Sam and came in with like a 45-yard touchdown, and he celebrates by punting the ball out of the stadium and was all pumped up there. So the way that Hurts is looking at it is, this is sort of really valuable time to get chemistry work with some of these backups that he thinks will help in the long run. But obviously you want some of your primary guys back as soon as possible.
8: Talking to Timmy Mack, ESPN. He joins us every single week. I saw the Eagles put out an unofficial depth chart, and I went right to the safety position. And it's interesting. They got Michael Carter and Marcus Epps kind of both in there backing up Cooper DeJean, but we know the team doesn't run base often. So when they go to nickel, who do you see starting at that other safety next to Andrew Mukuba?
9: I would say Epps is the favorite right now, but to that depth chart, we do see that Carter works in with the first team and he'll spell Epps. So it seems like the steady presence is Drew Mukuba. When it's in base, it would be Mukuba and Cooper DeJean. And then when they go to sub packages, it's going to be Mukuba and probably Epps with a little bit of Michael Carter working in there as well. And he's also been featured in the slot. So that seems to be the way it's shaking out. The safeties overall, I feel like had a pretty strong camp. The last couple of days, maybe a little bit of a fade from that group overall. But for the most part, the safeties have sort of quieted the talk about, oh man, how he needs to get somebody in here. Maybe that still happens, but it feels like there's less pressure to do so because of their performance so far this summer.
8: Yeah, that's good to hear. Are you surprised, though, that they basically have handed Drew Mukuba the starting job? Doesn't seem like there's much competition for him.
9: I mean, the way that he's played, not really. Of course, this is different than once you get into real games, but based on what we have seen in the summer anyway, that I feel like he's been very capable. He hasn't gotten burned a lot. We really just haven't seen him out of position. And he's shown to be a playmaker. So, no, they feel pretty good about that. You just hope he stays healthy. He's not the biggest guy. But other than that, I think that he deserves that spot.
10: Well, we do have a game this weekend, Tim.
9: Yes.
10: Well, let's get your thoughts on them going up against the Ravens and what you want to see.
9: Yeah, well, first of all, I don't expect to see many starters, even though there's a new offensive system. It's not really how the Eagles operate. They want to get everybody to the starting line, so I certainly understand that. Not expecting to see many of those guys. Maybe we were just talking about safeties. Maybe we do see an Epps or Michael Carter to kind of, you know, further out that competition. But there are some guys that I have my eye on that are good. It's going to be really interesting to see how they do, because we haven't seen much. As an example, Ricky, out of Eli Stowers, second round pick, tight end, a lot of expectation that came with him. You know, is he going to jump in right away? Is he going to be a mismatch nightmare for safeties and linebackers? And honestly, very quiet during training camp. He started to come on a little bit the last couple days, making some plays, but overall, it's been kind of a disappointment. And, you know, it's hard to see his path, because he isn't a blocking tight end right now. And you have Johnny Munt, who's kind of filling that role. And if you have two tight ends, one of them's Goddard, one of them's Munt, like where does the non-blocking tight end fit into all that? So you need to see some positive reps starting to happen for a guy like Stowers. I would also say, you know, it's pretty fascinating. The quarterback competition of Andy Dalton and Tanner McKee is still unsettled. They've been splitting second team reps, you know, all the way to this point. And I wouldn't say there's been a clear standout between the two of them. It seems like it's pretty even. Dalton started out better, more experience in this system. But Tanner McKee of late has started to come on. So I'm going to be watching those guys along with, you know, Cole Payton, you know, the draft pick quarterback, lefty. You know, some people saying, oh, it's, you know, he's got some Steve Young vibes. I'll obviously slow down on all that. But he does have a penchant to toss it over the middle. He's got a gunslinger mentality. I think he's going to entertain some people in this game against the Ravens where he's just not afraid to sling that thing, man. So, you know, watching the quarterbacks will provide some entertainment.
8: Oh, great, Tim. I can already predict it now next week. Cole Payton should be the starter on this team. He runs this offense effectively.
9: I'll tell you, it's either all the way good or bad so far with Cole Payton, man. Either it's between two defenders and it's like a perfect, he's got the arc, it just floats in there beautifully, or like it's triple coverage. It's like, what was he thinking? So, you know, you'll get your money's worth out of watching that one.
8: All right, good stuff as always, my man. We will catch up with you next week. We appreciate the time.
9: All right, boys.
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8: Jason Stark of The Athletic will know. Our Hall of Fame writer, he joins us every single week. What up, Jason?
23: I did not cover that Black Sox World Series, boys, just so you know.
8: You're not old enough.
23: We don't know if Shoeless Joe did it. We don't know. The evidence was sketchy. The way he played made it suspicious. But is it as cut and dried as Kevin Costner tries to make it sound in that movie? I don't think so. This is all coming back, you know, because if Pete Rose gets in that Hall of Fame ballot next year, then Shoeless Joe almost has to get right back on there with him. So we'll be debating it in real life then.
8: Yeah, it's pretty cool. And tonight should be cool. Hopefully the weather holds out for us. But we'll get to that. But you always start us off with a stat of the week. What do you got for us this week?
23: Bill, I know that normally I try to make the stat of the week something positive that you can cling to. It just hasn't been that kind of week. So my magic number this week is 28. You know what that is? That's the number of times that this Phillies lineup has scored either one run or none in a game this season. And that is the second most in baseball. I probably don't have to tell you there's nothing good about that number. It puts them on pace to score one or none 35 times this season. 35. And just so you know, no team has done that many times and made it to a World Series since the 1973 Mets. That was over 50 years ago. No team has scored one or none that many times and won the World Series since the 1966 Dodgers. So that was 60 years ago. I mean, that was basically the dead ball era. So, I mean, is it safe to say that it's embarrassing for a lineup with this much star power to be in that company? I think it is. You have to agree, right?
10: I do agree. I mean, the runners in scoring position. I always say to be a good team in Major League Baseball, the consistency level has to be there. There is no consistency level, whether it be starting pitching, relief pitching, hitting with runners in scoring position. It's just like, and fundamentals. It's just one of those things where they're all over the joint.
23: There's no doubt. You know, Ricky, I asked you before we did this, if you wanted to play a game that we sometimes play on MLB Now, on MLB Network, Concern, Panic, or Doom. It's quite a game to play right now. I don't know about you. I'm not personally quite at Panic, but I'm close. If you had asked me a week ago after the deadline, I wasn't even at Concern. But this team just keeps playing terrible baseball. And they've been terrible at almost everything for about 4 weeks now. It's amazing. They've even infected Luis Arraez with whatever it is this lineup's got going on. He went 100 games as a Giant before he even went two in a row without a hit. It didn't even take him 2 weeks to go three in a row without a hit as a Philly. And I mean, I'm confident he'll hit. It's what he's always done. I'm confident Kyle Schwarber will get it going again. He's shown some signs. I do think that they will hit enough, probably not consistently enough, but this team is built to pitch. It's built to win with dominant pitching. And Wheeler looks so tired to me right now. Sanchez has had a few starts where he looks tired. This bullpen looks cooked. And you know that old expression, when your bullpen stinks, your team stinks? That's turning into a big part of this, isn't it?
8: Yeah, Ricky and I have been spending a lot of time talking about the bullpen over the last few days. I mean, the other night, when Painter starts and they go to Ron Hell, they literally, if that went to extra innings, they were going to Garrett Stubbs in a tie game if it happened.
10: I've never heard that before, Jason. Never.
23: Yeah, that's not supposed to happen. But, the manager has ridden this bullpen hard, probably too hard. And, they had so many guys who were so wiped out that this was just their one game to just throw Painter out there, throw Ron Hell out there, and whatever happened. You hate to see that when you're in must-win territory, but it's honestly where they were. And, like, how bizarre is it that they steal that game and then lose the Sanchez-Wheeler starts back-to-back? That's how upside down the world is right now.
10: It is very upside down. I got to ask you, how do they survive with this bullpen? Who do you even trust in a setup role?
23: I know how you could make this work in October. You don't have the same kind of early hooks on the aces that we've seen the previous three postseasons. You try to arrange it so you have some starter in the bullpen whenever that's possible. But over the next 6 weeks, I don't know how they fix this. I don't know how they get through this. Alvarado and Kirkgren would have to get their acts together. And have you looked at their numbers since the break? It's 15 walks and 16 runs in 20 and a third innings for those two guys who they need to be good. And that's just a disaster for this pen. So, I don't know. If I were in charge, I'd give Alex McFarlane a bigger chance, even though I'm not confident he'd throw enough strikes. I would move Gage Wood to the pen and get him up here because what's the alternative? And I would start claiming everyone out there who gets designated for assignment and see if I can fix somebody. Because every time this bullpen blows a lead, Ricky, I'm sure you notice this, you can see the body language change in the guys on the field. Watch it. It's killing this team.
8: Yeah, it is. And last week when you joined us, you had just spoken to the architect of this team, the president of baseball operations, Dave Dombrowski. You sat down with him. I mean, what were your biggest takeaways? You think he's freaking out?
23: I don't know if I'd want to be hanging around with Dave right now. Dave doesn't show this side to us, but he's very demanding on the people who work for him. The manager hears it. The other guys in the front office hear it. The coaches hear it. This is a team with a payroll north of $300 million. They're built to win. The window is to win. It just made a big trade for the best hitter out there to win. And it's the opposite of what they're doing. And so I guarantee you everybody is hearing it. But I appreciate you bringing that conversation up because I felt like Dave was as candid about a lot of stuff as you'll ever hear him. Bill, do you agree?
8: Yeah, I listened to it on Saturday when it dropped, and yep. He certainly was, especially about the conversations he had with Bryce Harper, I thought was interesting.
23: Very much. And, he asked me a kind of a trick question last week when I was on, which is, would the trade for Arias have happened without his conversation with Bryce? And yes and no. It doesn't happen unless Bryce buys into doing what he has to do and moving to right field. None of it can happen unless Bryce, the biggest star in the field, sets that tone. And when he does that, everybody else has to say, okay, I'll do it. So at least they opened the lines of communication and got to that place where Bryce was all in and it happened. But is it going to work? I think offensively, it will make them better. The price you pay defensively, the price you pay with potentially Bryce's health, the price you pay with Alec Bohm at first. There's a lot of dice being rolled right now.
10: Well, we're already starting to see Bryce Harper has a sore knee now. We've seen Bohm, exactly. Butcher plays over there at first. It's, And this is the one thing I was afraid of, Jason. I knew you could move Bryson Stott. He is an athlete. He is a baseball player. You move Alec Boehm over there. You know it's not going to be just physical play. It's not going to be booting a ground ball. What it's going to be is the mental aspect of the game. And I think we saw that the other day with that play at first base where it should have been a very simple 3-1 play at first. Instead, Boehm does like a pirouette and doesn't even make a play.
23: Yeah, that was incredible. I mean, it was a guy who hasn't played there enough, and now he's playing one of the really important positions on the field. And talk about body language. His is very uncomfortable right now. Very uncomfortable.
10: We're used
23: to
10: that.
23: It rubs off on people. And so if you just step back, take a look at the underlying metrics, the data that tells you what kind of year Alec Boehm's having. He's honestly having one of the worst seasons of any position player in baseball. And let me ask you, if Bryce is going to have continued knee soreness, shouldn't there be a conversation going on right now about whether Alec Boehm has earned the right to play every day for a team that needs to win a lot of games over these last 40?
8: Well, Jason, we appreciate it as always, my friend. Hopefully next week when you join us, it'll be a little more positive about our Phillies. What do we think?
23: Let's go for that. That sounds good.
8: All right, have a good one. There he is. Hall of Famer.
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8: So we're going to get a firsthand look right now through the eyes of Anthony Sanfilippo of On Patterson, who is in Iowa. He's been there since yesterday. Now, what happens when you're in the middle of a cornfield? Not great service. So we'll see how this works out. Can you got us, Anthony? Maybe not.
11: There you go. I can hear you now.
8: There he is. This is what happens. Yeah. You're in the middle of nowhere, man.
11: Dude, you don't understand. Like, it is remote out here. Very, very remote stuff.
8: Yeah, give us an explanation. Like, where are you? What are you looking at? How did you get there? Your travel.
11: So I'll tell you about my travel, but if you want to see where I'm at as I'm explaining it, I can turn the camera around so you guys can see the field.
8: Yeah, please do.
11: Yeah, so I am sitting right here at kind of sort of behind home plate at the Field of Dreams. And getting here took two flights, and then we had to drive about 90 minutes from the airport, the second airport, to get here. And look, they have an analog clock on that scoreboard out in right field, unlike Citizens Bank Park. But it's really, I mean, when you look out past the outfield there and you see rows and rows and rows of corn, that's not just for the visual here. That's what this place is like. That's exactly what this place is like anywhere you are. Driving in, if you remember the movie, guys, when they did the scene where at the end where all the cars were lining up coming in, like, that's exactly what it's like driving in here. There is nothing around.
10: It almost looks like a minor league ballpark in the middle of the Midwest. That's what it looks like.
11: Yeah, well, they, you know, Ricky, they built it. This is a permanent one. This isn't the same stadium that they used for the two previous renditions of this game. This one's a permanent park. It was one in previous years. It was something that they had built and tore down after each game. Now it's permanent. It looks like they added some seats, too. There's about 8,000 seats here. It kind of looks like a Texas high school stadium in a lot of ways, right? If you ever think of what, like, Texas football is like down there, where the bleachers go way up, that's what it's like down here.
8: And I think I just saw next to you your colleague, Tim Kelly. You guys sharing a room at a hotel somewhere? How do you handle that?
11: That we would never share a room in a hotel. That will certainly not be the case. Tim doesn't want to be with me. I snore. Right? That would be a terrible thing.
10: What's the weather look like? I mean, we've been hearing here that it's on and off. They're not really sure if they're going to play this thing. What do you think?
11: Yeah, it's a good question, Ricky. I don't know. Like, the forecast that I looked at, if you look, it depends on where you look, right? If I look on my iPhone, it's telling me that we're going to have some thunderstorms later today. There's been some weather already today. We're in a lull right now. It was pretty messy walking in. No one told me I needed to bring galoshes to get here. It was pretty muddy getting out to the field. The forecast is looking a little touch and go at this point. We haven't had a chance to talk to anybody from the Phillies yet. That comes up here in the next half hour. I think we'll get a better idea than what they're hearing as well. So I maybe text you guys, let you know.
8: We're talking to Anthony Sanfilippo from On Patterson. He is live in Iowa at the Field of Dreams ballpark. Now, Anthony, what's your understanding as to the Phillies' travel schedule? Did they stay in St. Louis last night? When did they arrive into Iowa?
11: They actually pulled into the stadium here about the same time Tim and I pulled into the parking lot, which is about a half hour ago, a little over a half hour ago. They stayed in St. Louis. They flew in this morning. They were not planning on staying here at all. I guess the only way they would stay here is if the game gets postponed. Then they have a contingency to stay and play the game tomorrow. But their plan is fly in, play the game, and fly out to Minneapolis tonight. Kind of like they did when they did the, if you remember, the Little League Classic, where we saw the plane land in Williamsport. They got off, they rode the bus with the kids, played the game, and then they headed right out afterwards. It's the same thing here. They're not planning on staying in Iowa.
10: Well, let's talk a little bit about the team now. Obviously, there's been enough struggles. I guess we kind of do have to, but I mean, let's just get your take of where they stand right now. What are your thoughts on this team, period?
11: Yeah, this is not good right now, Ricky. There's a lot of problems with this team, and I think that they've created some of their problems. And I wrote about this today. I don't understand what they're doing with Bryce Harper in right field. I just don't. I think that it would make a lot more sense. I mean, he's talked about his knees bothering him out there. Why isn't he playing first base? Is it really that much worse to have whoever of the three guys you could put in the outfield, whether it's De La Cruz or D Hill or Sosa, is it really worse having one of them in the lineup and Alec Bohm on the bench than it would be to have Harper in right field and Bohm playing first? It doesn't make any sense to me. So I think that's the biggest problem. Secondarily, the bullpen is a mess, right? I mean, who do you have beyond Duran and maybe Bolin that you really trust at this point? I think Raley's looked okay his last three outings, so maybe, but he's more of a middle relief, not a back end guy. And then the starters, I mean, the guys you've been relying on so much, with the exception of Lizardo, who's been really good for a long stretch. I mean, Sanchez had a good game the other day, which was nice to see, but he's not been giving you great length, and Wheeler's been struggling a little bit here. I mean, they got to get it right. And, you're in a sprint at this point to the end of the season, and you're in a dogfight with the Diamondbacks. The Padres have passed you. There's other teams that are close. Like, this is not going to be easy, and the schedule does get a little bit tougher later in the year. So they got to count these wins now when they have an opportunity.
8: Yeah, and you're preaching to the choir. We've been talking about it for a couple of days, too. We don't understand keeping Bryce Harper in the outfield with the knee soreness just so that Alec Bohm can hit from the eight spot in the lineup. It doesn't make a lot of sense at all. Now, are you getting the impression, is there a disconnect between Don Mattingly and Bryce Harper at all?
11: No, I don't necessarily know if there's a disconnect, but what I think is I think Mattingly is, it's interesting because, you heard him at the beginning of the year when he first took this job, and he was like, he didn't want to be a manager. He didn't want to have to deal with the media and answer all these questions all the time. And then what he is he's blunt and blatantly honest when he answers our questions, right? And so I think he says things, and he doesn't care that he says them. I don't think it's a disconnect, though. I think it's just, hey, this is how we're doing it, and we're going to go forward with it. The Phillies have catered to Bryce since the day he got here. I mean, there's no question about it. They don't run. They don't put runners in motion because he doesn't like to have guys moving when he's batting. They bat him third because that's where he's the most comfortable, even if it's not the best spot for the lineup as it's constructed. Like, there's so many things that they've catered to him that, maybe it's just like, hey, we're just asking for a little give back here. And I think Bryce is willing to give it. I don't think Bryce is going to be pouty by any stretch of the imagination. Look, he's out there doing it. He's putting his money where his mouth is. And he said, look, I'll go play in the outfield. And he's doing it, even if it is detrimental to the team. So I don't think it's a real disconnect. I just think that it's just a byproduct, really, of them being a mediocre baseball team.
10: Yeah, because of the Field of Dreams, we've been doing our sports heaven. Okay, I had Augusta. Bill had a terrible one, so we won't even go
11: wait,
10: over.
11: Wait, what did Bill say?
10: Hey, he said the Eagles Super Bowl in Minneapolis. It already happened.
8: Yeah, I already had my heaven. I said I was there watching the first Super Bowl in franchise history, which is, I guess, cheating. I already had it.
11: Wow.
10: So yeah, what is yours?
11: Well, guys, I'm a hockey guy, right? So seeing a Game 7 of a Stanley Cup final in Montreal Canada, to me, would be an awesome, awesome experience.
8: Do the Flyers have to be in it, though?
11: That's a good question. I mean, it'd probably be better for Philadelphia, right? I wouldn't be there otherwise, I guess, if I was there. But I mean, like, that would be just a really cool experience, because that there's no arena in sports like Montreal for a playoff game. And now you put it that it's a game 7 and the Stanley Cup's being decided there. That to me is the place to be. That would be sports heaven.
8: It's a good answer.
10: Have you ever been in the old one, the Forum?
11: One time as a fan, not as a reporter. By the time I started covering the team, they'd been in the Bell Center. So, but the Bell Center is a great environment too. It's really, really good. So, it's just another level of passion in Montreal for hockey than there is anywhere else.
8: Nice. Yeah, that's a great one. And I was actually looking at the Flyers schedule today. They get a Saturday night in Montreal, November 21st. I'm going to try to get up there. I'm already starting to petition the wife. Hey, let's take a trip.
11: Bill, you should go for no other reason than to experience Saturday night hockey in Canada in the best town in Canada that had for hockey. Nothing else compares. The other cities are all second rate to Montreal when it comes to hockey.
8: Yeah, I'm looking forward to it. Hopefully we can make it happen. And we appreciate you jumping on, my man. Enjoy the Field of Dreams. Let's hope they get the game in tonight.
11: Yeah, we're rooting for that, too. Otherwise, we're going to have to find a place to stay tomorrow.
8: Oh. All right, we'll catch up down the road.
11: All right, thanks, guys. Anytime.
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8: Right now, the one and only Birds insider, Andrew DiCecco. You got to be fired up, man. You get to see another color uniform tomorrow.
14: I am fired up. It's the first game of the preseason. I've seen 11 practices now of the Eagles going after each other, and there was a nice little training camp scuffle yesterday. But we got preseason action Saturday night, and then joint practices next week. I could not be more excited.
8: Yeah, hold on. Before we even get into the Ravens, so the fight yesterday, Fred Johnson and Mauro Ajomo, right? Take us through. What'd you see?
14: So it was during a red zone period. The second team offense was going against the second team defense. Fred Johnson blocks Mauro in a way that Mauro took exception with. There was some, words exchanged. Mauro squares up with Fred, and he was not happy. And he takes a swing. That's quickly separated. But then they get into the next rep. Both players return to, they didn't leave the field, which was probably, not the greatest thing. But you get Ajomo, he gets out, and Fred Johnson blocks him into the ground. Mauro right away gets up. He squares up again. Fred squares up. He throws He doesn't connect. But then that gets separated. There's a wall of teammates separating, the two players. So you got to try to visualize this. Somehow Mauro gets through all of the wall of teammates there and kind of goes around and charges into Fred Johnson's leg, like below the knee, and takes him down. Then that's broken up, and there's just shouting back and forth from different pockets. You don't know quite where it's coming from, and then that pretty much ended practice. But that was the most intense fight that I've seen since I've covered an NFL training camp. I saw one against the Patriots a couple years ago that happened on a kickoff when Kenny Gainwell was hit out of bounds, and I think like EJ Jenkins and a bunch of guys took exception to it. But you don't typically see something like that. The Eagles have done a really good job of avoiding these type of things. But when you get into the thick of the summer, that's the dog days, sometimes it's unavoidable. And I think you're going to see a team that's raring to go against another team next week when they take on the Patriots for 2 days at Gillette Stadium.
8: And you're going to be in attendance for that. You're going to be up there.
14: Can't wait.
8: So that's next week. But then tomorrow we got the game down in Baltimore. You're going to that as well, right?
14: Correct, yeah.
8: So, I mean, what are you thinking? They don't usually play a lot of starters in the preseason anyway, and now you also have the joint practices next week. Do you think we'll see any projected starters tomorrow?
14: On the offensive side, I would be shocked. That's just not how Nick Sirianni has done things in the past. He has a successful formula. He knows what works, even with the new offense. That's not to say that there's not a lot to keep an eye on. Sean Mannion, his first game calling plays, this is going to be a really big one for how he's able to relay information and things like that. We'll see if he's in the booth or if he's on the field. I have to imagine being a former player, it would make sense to be on the field. I think he would want to, but we'll see how that goes. But on the defensive side, I'm sure if Vic Fangio has his way, there'll be some starters out there. I don't know who, but it would make sense to see a Michael Carter, a Marcus Epps, maybe a Jahad Campbell, if you're thinking of it in those terms. We'll maybe a Nolan Smith, maybe. You can't sit everybody. So on the defensive side, I think you'll see some of those guys.
8: So we'll learn a little bit tomorrow, but Nick Sirianni's talked before. He values those joint practices even more than preseason games. So next week, we'll definitely have to catch up with you then, because I'm sure we'll see a lot from Jalen Hurts and this offense against the Patriots. Now, let me ask you your opinion. People are going nuts over this Jalen Hurts interception video. I don't know if you saw how many views this damn video got.
14: I did not.
8: It's over like 17 million views.
14: Wow.
8: Which, when you compare it to videos of like the Knicks winning the title or a team winning a championship. Those tweets aren't getting anywhere near those amount of
19: not
8: views.
19: Even close.
8: Like, it's wild to me. I know what your answer is going to be, that interceptions in training camp don't matter. So
19: correct.
8: We don't even have to get into it because I think it's ridiculous. But were you surprised at all that the Eagles social media team tweeted out a Jalen Hurts interception? Did that surprise you at all that you saw that?
19: No, because it was a great play made by an all-pro cornerback as well. Anytime, you can't just always post Jalen highlights, right? I mean, Quinyon Mitchell's a pretty damn good player. And he's going to make plays. And when cornerbacks make plays, usually you're going to post an interception. Someone's got to throw it, right? I mean, I just think that that's something that's just way too overblown. I don't even get into that world. You know me by now. But I was surprised that it got the reaction that it did. And hopefully those who were offended by it or something, they can move on and find some peace.
8: Yeah, I mean, it's absurd both sides of it. Like, people who used it to be like, see, Jalen can't throw over the middle. Ridiculous.
19: He's done a really nice job throwing over the middle in training camp, by the way.
8: Really? Yeah, so why don't we get in that before we... Because you're right.
19: I think that's
8: social media.

0: A1 is getting the best of the defense as well. I think some folks are just way too sensitive.
1: But Jalen, you said, has been doing really well.
0: He's done a nice job, Bill. He has done a nice job. Early in training camp, the defense was clearly ahead. That shouldn't be a surprise. That's usually how it goes, especially when you're implementing a new offense. And he was sort of feeling things out himself. He's being asked to do some different things that he hasn't had to do consistently. But what I am seeing is a player who's growing increasingly more comfortable in the offense. That's pretty apparent to me. He's getting rid of the football quicker than he has. But it's the intermediary throws, ripping throws over the middle to whether it's Dallas Goedert, Elijah Moore, Darius Cooper, Dontavian Wicks, who, by the way, he's clearly developing a pretty strong chemistry with Dontavian Wicks. And I think that is largely in part because he's the last of the big three receivers that are standing at the moment. But I think that does speak to the player that you can expect to see come September 13th. Dontavian Wicks is someone that I liked, and you could see him coming along a little bit with it, with this offense, and really growing with Jalen Hurts, which is most important.
2: Andrew, you mentioned Quinyon with the Jalen Hurts video. Him and Cooper DeJean were put on ice in practice yesterday, and there was actually a video of Vic Fangio kind of giving Quinyon a little side eye. What was that about, and what's the latest on them?
0: Yeah, that was so Quinyon Mitchell, and that's a great question. He got dinged during one-on-ones the day before that. I saw that. It was on a rep against Hollywood Brown. He had an interception the previous rep, and then he got he tweaked something on the ensuing one. With Cooper, I'm not exactly sure. I think they're calling that I don't know if it's a groin. I know Quinyon's was a glute.
2: Groin and glute.
0: Okay. So, yeah, I mean, I think Vic Fangio just likes to chide the younger players. He heard what he had to say about Quinyon Mitchell not having a regular season interception, and he kind of gets on him about that. I don't make anything of it. You're always going to take preventive measures when it comes to players of that caliber, all pro players. You want to get them to the starting line. It's not about training camp right now. I hope selfishly that they're both available for joint practices next Wednesday, but when you're dealing with those kind of things, that's certainly not anything you want to rush a player back from.
1: So we got our Birds insider Andrew DiCecco in studio with us, and I know, is it next week? Do you have that special with Tim McManus of ESPN? When is that?
0: I think that's August 29th, so that's the final preseason game.
1: So August 29th down in Atlantic City. We had Timmy Mac on Wednesday.
0: Love T-Mac.
1: On the show. And I asked him, how are they going to make up for the Jonathan Greenard missed snaps if he's unable to start the year? And he was glowing when he talked about Jalix Hunt. Yeah. Is Jalix Hunt just killing it in practice right now?
0: Jalix Hunt, you could also make the case for Jalen Carter, Bill, has been the most impressive defensive player every single day. All 11 practices, you can't help but notice him. And what I've noticed from him is you're seeing a more refined approach in his pass rush. He has a more varied group of moves that he can kind of call upon at any given moment. He knows how to read tackles a little bit better. He's filled out his frame. He's become a two-way player. And whether he's chasing quarterbacks off the back, around the backside, or he's showing up in run support or even in coverage. He had a nice pass breakup on a play to Saquon Barkley over the middle. He's just delivered. I think he is going to be the Eagles' breakout player on the defensive side of the ball in 2026. I feel really strongly about that.
1: Well, now, I don't know if you knew this, Nick. I think you do, because you've also had Andrew DiCecco on down the shore on 97.3. When DiCecco makes a prediction, it usually comes through.
2: Usually
1: comes
2: correct.
1: Through. Yeah,
2: usually
1: like
2: correct.
1: Andrew Salchunas coined DiCeccadamus as his nickname.
2: Very fitting.
1: So if he's saying Jalix Hunt's going to have a breakout season, put your money on whatever the over is on Jalix Hunt sacks this year. Because you see Hunt going double digit this year. He had 6.5 last year.
0: Oh, yeah. I can see double digits. I don't know if he'll lead the team in interceptions again, but it wouldn't surprise me if he leads him once again in quarterback hits and sacks. I think that's going to be well within his wheelhouse. Everything that I've seen right now suggests that this is a player that's ready to use this season as a launching pad to something even more prosperous. I think he's checking off all the boxes.
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12: Okay, his number to Jaden Daniels. We wouldn't be having this conversation. If Tim Tebow can let people wear his number, then Jaden Daniels should be perfectly fine with it. Jaden Daniels and his team need to go to Four Guys and have a burger. Love you, man!
13: Jordan was one of the most consistent callers in that 10 a.m. to noon slot, 10 a.m. to noon Eastern,
14: oh,
13: one that
14: man.
13: The Goldwicks took over, that I kind of held down for the better part of 2 months every single day. So we love Jordan in Texas.
14: But Jordan does bring up a very good point. maybe if Tress Way, the punter for the Washington Commanders, hadn't opened the door for Jaden Daniels to think that you could, you know, just acquire your number by paying or weaseling your way, then maybe we wouldn't be in this mess between he and LSU and the cease and desist that was issued in the last 10 days. Let's head to Oklahoma. Let's hear from Adam. Adam, you're on game day on ESPN Radio. What number did you wear back in the day?
15: Okay, I wore number 20 in high school for the greatest running back ever, Barry Sanders.
13: There you go.
15: I played running back in junior high, and then I got to high school and I played quarterback, and I didn't have to change my number because I played eight-man football. 20 for Barry Sanders is my guy.
14: Hey, shout out eight-man football. We've gotten an eight-man football and a six-on-six basketball reference so far here through our calls here on game day. I'm all the way here for it on this Saturday afternoon, Zeno.
13: I'm with you. I mean, again, I'm always going to be curious as to how people, it's like a fun question to ask. How'd you come up with your favorite number and what's the reason why? Some people it's very simple and other people have a cute little story to it.
14: Mac from Nevada, you're on game day on ESPN Radio. What number did you wear and why?
16: I wore 31, but I couldn't wear it until college. My cousin is Donnie Shell. When I was a little one, I used to go to their training camp in La Trobe for years back in the late 70s. But I was a running back up until high school, and they moved me to, believe it or not, tackle because I was a big kid. And then when I got to college, I was finally able to wear 31. So I wore 31 throughout my college career. Then I wore 31 in my semi-pro and arena career as a linebacker.
14: Hey, we got a semi-pro arena player here hanging out with us on game day on ESPN Radio. We want to hear from you as well. 1-888-729-3776. That's 1-888-SAY-ESPN. Let's head to Arkansas. Let's hear from Keith. Keith, what number did you wear when you played sports?
17: 32, because as a kid growing up in rural Oklahoma, you were either a Cowboys or a Steelers fan. My mom was a single mom. My last name was Harris. My earliest memory is the Immaculate Reception. I became a Steelers fan, stayed that way lifelong. My kids wore the number 32. God bless Franco. Go Steelers. Love the show.
14: Fantastic. Appreciate you, Keith. Appreciate you hanging out with us here on game day on ESPN Radio. Ruben from Arizona, let's hear from you. What number did you wear and why was it special to you?
18: My number was 6, because back in our day, before we had the Diamondbacks out here in Arizona, we were all L.A. Dodgers fan for Steve Garvey. And I also have a question. Is Jaden Daniels going to go after Arizona State before he went to LSU?
14: Well said. Zeno, what do you think about that?
13: I mean, that's why I keep going back to. If LSU had rewarded him with some sort of honor, I don't know that we're going down this road. I just genuinely don't. Like, it's simply one of those things. You're severing the tie with the university by doing this, right?
14: Right.
13: What's the reason for them to honor him in any size, way, shape, or form after this?
14: They have none. I mean, the fact that his Heisman Trophy is still proudly presented, I think, is more of a reflection of the school being proud that he's one of three Tigers to win the Heisman than it is who actually won it.
13: See,
14: at this point.
13: I would be petty and pull it down, to be honest with you.
14: Well, but then where are you just going to put it in the closet? Because he apparently wants the Heisman back.
13: Well, but he doesn't get to keep that. Do they allow the individual to keep it?
14: Well, I think this is a copy of it. I think the actual Heisman is somewhere in safekeeping in a neutral zone, and I'm sure Jaden Daniels also has a copy. Right, but there is a replica that Jaden Daniels has, and there's a replica that the school has, and he says the school is not allowed to proclaim that he won a Heisman Trophy there. I don't know.
13: They're not allowed to.
14: It's a team sport. It's a team sport. But yes, that was apparently in the cease and desist letter among the different bullet points. Wants it back.
13: If you want to be petty, I would play petty to the max on this. I would just yank it out. We're good. We'll go our separate ways. I'm cool with that. There's going to be other quarterbacks that are going to come here. Likely other Heisman Trophy winners. Likely other national championships. We're good.
14: 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Let's head back out to the phone lines. Let's head to Seattle. Alex, what number did you wear in sports, and why is it special to you?
19: Hey, yeah, I wore number 7 when I was a kid through high school because I was actually born on 7/7/1977, so I had to roll with it.
13: Look at that.
14: Very nice. And that's a lucky number, too. I like that. Very good stuff, Alex, out in Seattle. Let's stay in the great state of Washington. Let's hear from Chad out in Yakima. Chad, what number did you wear?
20: Yeah, I always chose the number two, but for a lot of different reasons. Due respect to all those great athletes out there, but I always preferred the team name on the front as opposed to the number on the back. So I chose two to remind me that there's always somebody better, and I had to keep striving and keep working to get better myself.
14: Hey, that's a good one. Hey, listen, we've got heartwarming stories like Mark Zeno of how he came to his number 11. We've got Chad with a good leadership lesson, a good intrinsic mindset lesson to be had on this Saturday afternoon on ESPN Radio. Let's head out to Alabama. Robbie, you're on game day. What number did you wear in sports?
21: Yeah, so my sophomore year of high school when I played football, I wanted 88. That was my dad's number. I mean, he was my hero, but I played running back. And the coach was like, well, Robbie, you know, like, we got to get you a running back number. He said, how about 28, Marshall Faulk? And I was like, man, heck yeah. So I'll take that. And I rolled with that in high school. But then I was fortunate enough to play receiver in college and ended up taking 88, which was my dad's number. And that's kind of our family number. And not to get too whatever, but my mom passed on 88, and then my grandmother passed at 88, and it's just 88 is our family number. So my personal number is 28, but our family number is 88. So, yeah.
14: Great stuff, Robbie. We appreciate you sharing that story with us here on Game Day.
13: Have you ever been given a number that you didn't like? Like, there was just not a choice. Have you ever been given a number, like, for a team or anything where you're just like, oh, God, I got to wear this awful number?
14: Yeah, because, again, playing goalie, they would just say, here's zero. But it wasn't like the cool zero like the kids have now. It was just like, okay, you're listed as 00 on the roster, but you don't even have a number on the back of your jersey. You're just wearing a goalie jersey. And I felt left out. Like, no. And now zero is like all the rage in the NFL. Like, everybody wants to wear the number zero. They all want single-digit numbers.
13: I remember when I in high school football, they gave me 26 because I was a running back and a DB. And so, like, I just like, really? This is such an ugly number. Like, it doesn't feel good to wear it. You know, like, it's just not a number that I feel like I want to wear. And so I just said 26 always is just weird to me.
14: Hey, listen, we could do a whole nother segment on what numbers you don't want to wear in sports. But this is all about what number you do wear in sports because it is your number. Let's head out to Las Vegas. Let's hear from Dave. Dave, you're on Game Day here on ESPN Radio.
22: Hey, everybody. Thank you. My number was number 60. I'm an old guy. My dad had an NFL history book. And I used to read it all the time, familiarize myself. And there was a guy from Texas that played linebacker that went on to play for the Atlanta Falcons, and that was Tommy Novus. Mm-hmm. And I was born in Texas, so Tommy was my guy. And that's how I took number 60.
14: Fantastic. Great stuff from Dave out in Vegas. Let's go speed round so we can try to get as many of you in as possible here on Game Day on ESPN Radio. Let's head to Philly. Aaron, what was your number?
23: Hey, guys, thank you for getting me through this Philly traffic. I appreciate everything you guys do. My Philly number, it was 14. My grandfather was a Pete Rose fan. We used to watch the games, 1980. Pete Rose used to spike the ball on the third out when he did it. When I finally made varsity, I got number 14. My grandfather's in the stands. I'm playing first base. We got two runners on. I get a hit right to second base. I get the out. I spike the ball in honor of Pete Rose. There's only two outs. The runners run home. It was the worst play in the history of our high school football. Our high school baseball. I was looking at me like, you idiot. Like, I can't believe you just embarrassed on your first game. That
14: but
23: was
14: Aaron,
23: the last game I played first base.
14: You have one of the greatest stories that we could ever have here on Game Day on ESPN Radio that you have now shared with the world. And so we appreciate you for that.
13: He was as bad as the Blue Jays scoreboard announcers the other night.
14: Joey from New York, what's going on? What number did you wear in sports?
24: 55.
14: All right. 55 from Joey. Let's head to Arizona. Brian, what number did you wear in sports?
25: 11, because I was number one twice.
14: There you go, Zeno. Matching Mark Zeno with the number 11. Let's head to Nash Vegas. Let's close out with Nash Vegas and Alabama. Let's start with Kyle. You're on Game Day on ESPN Radio. What number did you wear?
26: Mine was 23 for Donnie Baseball, but my son is a great story. We're from Wisconsin, so we were Packer fans, and he wanted number 4. And one day we got a note home from his school when he was in preschool and said, hey, when he comes home today, can you have him count to 5? And we're like, oh, geez, what did we do wrong? So he counts, and he says 1, 2, 3, 4, 5. And we're like, well, stop, do that again. He said 1, 2, 3, 4, 5. Like, he thought that number 4 was Favre, and that's how he related number 4 to Favre.
14: hey, listen, with Jaden Daniels and what he's doing with the cease and desist order, we may all have to start saying 1, 2, 3, 4, 6, 7, 8, 9, 10 at the rate that we're going at. Last one, let's hear from Brandon in Alabama. What number did you wear in sports, Brandon?
0: Growing up, I was number 3 in Dale Murphy. And when I played Little League T-ball, I would even have the announcers not call my name out, but introduce me as Dale Murphy.
14: Dale Murphy. Good stuff, Brandon. Good one to close out on here on Game Day on ESPN Radio, the ESPN app presented by Progressive Insurance. Coming up, a return to glory straight ahead.
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0: 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They've named Kyler Murray as their new starting quarterback.
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0: friend of a friend who gave their child their middle name of gave him the middle name of a number. Like, there's some real, real diehard stuff going on there. So it's a
1: what was your thing?
0: It
1: with
0: means
1: the number?
0: Something to players.
1: What was your number first of all? What was your thing?
0: Well, first of all, I was number 9 by the time I was playing, but I started as a walk-on.
1: Okay.
0: So my first couple of years, I had numbers given to me and taken from me left and right. So I've worn a whole bunch. But I do remember the first time I was put on scholarship and I ended up playing. I do remember them finally saying, like, here you go. You get to pick a number. And it was a big deal for me. So, like, numbers matter. I see where Jaden Daniels is upset. What I don't see is why you get the lawyers involved. That's the next question. Coming up, our quarterback battle check-in. We check them all out. See what's going on in preseason and more. Of course, this is primetime on ESPN Radio, the ESPN app, as well as SiriusXM Channel 80. Don't go anywhere.
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0: Rams and Chiefs are tied at 3 in the second quarter. Saints have a 7-6 lead on the Jaguars' second quarter in New Orleans. Finals from earlier, Browns matching up with the Bears in Chicago, and Shedeur Sanders seeing action for Cleveland.
1: Third and 13, they're on their own 49-yard line. Shedeur back to throw. Here comes the pressure. Hit as he throws, lofting over the middle. Fleury's got it at the Bears 22. Luke Fleury to the sideline, and down at the 13. Shedeur faced the pressure, took a hit, and found Fleury for a gain of 36, and the Browns are in the red zone.
0: Call at 850 ESPN Cleveland. Shedeur Sanders backed up Deshaun Watson today. 6 of 11 passing for 79 yards, no touchdowns and a pick. No Caleb Williams for the Bears. He didn't play. And Chicago handles Cleveland 34-10. Vikings over the Giants 13-10. Jackson Garrett, a touchdown pass to rookie Malachi Fields. Veteran Jamal Adams carted off the field with a right knee injury in his Minnesota preseason debut. The Bills rolled the Panthers 29-14. Josh Allen with a touchdown pass to Keon Coleman. In baseball, St. Louis rookie Joshua Baez hit 3 home runs in his first 3 major league at-bats. And the Cardinals defeat the Cubs 8-4 at Wrigley. Yankees and Blue Jays tied at 1 in the 7th in Toronto.
2: Hey, this is Rich Eisen. Coming up on Monday, we review the entire weekend of preseason action. And the 4-down series settles on the Philadelphia Eagles. 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

I'm Chad Ryder. Devin Witherspoon is now the highest paid cornerback in NFL history after agreeing on a four-year extension worth $132 million with the Seahawks. $101 million guaranteed, reports ESPN's Adam Schefter. Witherspoon has made the Pro Bowl in each of his first three NFL seasons with Seattle. Now, the NFL preseason scoreboard, the

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9: I'm Chad Ryder. ESPN's Adam Schefter reporting that the Seahawks have agreed on a four-year, $132 million extension with three-time Pro Bowl cornerback Devin Witherspoon, a Pro Bowler in his first three seasons in the NFL. $101 million guaranteed to make him the highest-paid corner in NFL history. On the preseason scoreboard in the third quarter in New Orleans, the Saints lead the Jaguars 20-6. Chiefs and Rams tied at 6 in the third quarter in Kansas City. L.A. rookie first-rounder Ty Simpson, 11 of 13 for 80 yards passing. Finals from earlier on, Buffalo opening up their new stadium, and Josh Allen playing well in his preseason opener.
10: Allen back under center, first and goal from the 9. Late motion from Palmer, fakes the handoff, rolling right, pressure coming. Allen avoids the pressure, throws, looking in the end zone to Keon Coleman for the touchdown. Agent Zero with a 9-yard touchdown reception for the first touchdown in Highmark Stadium history.
9: 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Josh Allen just played that

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0: The Braves and Diamondbacks, two teams in the National League playoff picture, one heading a division, the other fighting to keep a wild card. As the games dwindle down, both looking to improve that postseason positioning in the middle game of three from Atlanta. Baseball Tonight is next.
1: News, notes, and analysis. 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
0: And they got the series started on Friday with Brandon Faught throwing seven scoreless frames, continuing his recent role, getting just enough offense from his mates.
2: Sent to the 1-2 pitch from Tyler Kinley. And Tawa sends a fly ball deep left center field. Long run, Dubon. Warning track. All gone! A late surge from Tim Tawa. And a massive insurance run as the D-backs take a 2-0 lead.
0: As heard on Arizona Sports 98.7 FM, the 2-0 win gave Arizona their fourth straight victory against Atlanta, longest such streak against the Braves since a run of six straight for the Snakes during the 06-07 campaign. Faught has not allowed an earned run in his last 32 and two-thirds innings, and that is Inside the Numbers, brought to you by My Computer Career, training for a better life. Arizona tied with Philadelphia for that third wild card spot in the National League, 11-4 in their past 15 roadies. After starting the season 18-27 on the road, Atlanta 18-9 since the All-Star break, tied for the best mark in the National League, 11-2 in their last 13 at home. Most home runs since the break with 43. Mound matchup, Eduardo Rodriguez for the Diamondbacks, 5-1, a sub 2.5 ERA in 11 road starts this season. Grant Holmes for the Braves, 3-0, sub 2.5 as well over his last seven starts overall. For a look ahead, here's our team, Doug Glanville and Sean Kelly.
3: Jim, thanks. Welcome to a hot and muggy night in Atlanta, to be expected in August, and to be expected here, a great matchup between two teams in very cool positions this time of year. Let's start with the Arizona Diamondbacks, Doug. Yep. They have moved themselves into a tie with the Phillies for the third and final wild card spot by taking game one last night. Yep. They've been trending in the right direction since the trade deadline, since the All-Star break. Arizona's very much in the conversation.
4: Well, they really should be. I mean, I always like their top of the order when you have guys like Perdomo, Carroll, Marte. They can generate some offense, and that's a way you can get to the starter quickly. So I like how they kind of rush at the starter. That offense can be explosive. And what's really been a big jump for them is their pitching. Their starting pitching, even though they had a lot of injuries. Zach Gallen went down, Corbin Burns. But now with Brendan Faught, or you look at someone like Eduardo Rodriguez tonight, you have arms now to give them their ability to really win some of these games through the good starting pitching. And so that's where the Diamondbacks sit, and they're right there now. The Phillies, you know, are right neck and neck. So I can see this team, you know, continuing to improve because guys like Geraldo Perdomo were struggling a little bit by their own standard and now are kind of falling into their own. And that's a good sign for them, especially when he's in that leadoff spot.
3: So was that win last night for them as a three-hit shutout, and it came off of a disappointing series at home against Colorado, so they'll look to win a series here tonight. Meanwhile, what do we say about the Atlanta Braves? Sizable lead in their division, record of 73-49, and while, Doug, they did not make a big splash at the trade deadline name-wise, they did add some pieces that will add to the depth for manager Walt Weiss.
4: I mean, they really didn't need the big star. I mean, I'd maybe see, like, in the bullpen, because when they lost like Robert Suarez, you know, weren't sure how that would play. But their offense was always like full of a lot of great hitters. I mean, whether it's Albies, you have Olsen's been incredible this season, Acuna, you know, Baldwin, rookie of the year. They just have a lot. They're good. So they just got like a guy like Lane Thomas to create a better a platoon advantage. So I think for them, it's just continuing to pitch. Maybe it would be nice to get like a frontline starter to complement Sale and others. So that's going to be more their question mark. But they've also had a good enough bullpen to pull it off. So this is an excellent team that's going to make a lot of noise.
3: And they get Grant Holmes on the mound tonight. 7-4 record, Doug, but we've seen him pitch very well at different times this season.
4: Yeah, I mean, Walt Weiss summed it up that he's really improved at how to command his fastball in different ways. Two-seam it, cut it, you know, fastball, four-seam, because he has that good slider that hitters are looking for, and it prevents him from overusing it. So he's looking like, you know, one of their, you know, better starters right now, and that's a big plus because they need some more compliments to Chris Sale.
3: Tory Lavullo called this moving month in Major League Baseball. The manager of the Arizona Diamondbacks. The playoff implications tonight for both the D-backs and, of course, the Atlanta Braves. Looking forward to it tonight here from Atlanta.
0: As are we, Sean. I'm Jim Baskin. This is Baseball Tonight on ESPN Radio and the ESPN app. First pitch for the Diamondbacks and Braves about 45 minutes away.
1: News, notes, and scores. This is the leadoff.
0: All right, let's take you around the bigs. And what a debut today at Wrigley for a Cardinals rookie.
5: The pitch. He swings, and he hits it high, deep to center field. That's back. That's a goner. The first swing in the big leagues. How about that? Joshua Baez goes yard. All Pete Crow Armstrong could do was turn around and wave it goodbye to the bleachers.
0: On the first pitch, he sees Joshua Baez. How about AB number two?
5: So the fifth Cardinal overall to homer on the first pitch that he saw as a big leaguer. The 3-2 delivery, changeup, and that's hammered down the left field line towards the corner. He did it again! Are you kidding me? A 3-2 pitch, and he hammers it into the bleachers in left field. Baez has homered twice here today, and the Cardinals take a 4-3 lead. Unbelievable.
0: Indeed. 2-for-2. How about 3-for-3?
5: The pitch. A swing, and there's a drive, and that's hit well to right field. That's deep to right. That ball is gone. That ball is gone. Unbelievable. Three at-bats in the big leagues. Three home runs for Joshua Baez. A three-run lead for the Cardinals. He is homer to center, homer to left, homer to right. Oh, my goodness.
0: Yeah, your Cardinals radio network. Joshua Baez became the first player to hit three home runs in his first three major league at-bats, leading St. Louis to an 8-4 win over the Cubs at Wrigley Field. The 23-year-old left fielder drove in five runs, had this postgame on Cardinals TV.
6: Josh Baez. What does this moment feel like for you?
7: It's unreal. Like, I really can't put it into words, but it's honestly just a dream come true.
6: You've done something that has never been done before in the history of our sport, three home runs in your first three at-bats. How did you meet the moment today?
7: To be honest, like, I was just trying to stay calm and, like, just trying to, like, embrace it. And the only thing was just to have fun.
6: Hey, your mom is in the stands. A lot of people in the stands. I know they're over there right now. What do those people mean to you?
7: Oh, my God. Like, they mean the whole world to me. Like, I really can't just, like, put it into words, but, like, I would not be here, like, without them.
6: The fans here standing for you, unbelievable. They've never seen this before either. I'm sure you dreamt about this day. Does this moment supersede that?
7: Oh, yeah. Like, I had no idea that I was going to be able to hit three home runs in one game, you know? So, like, it's just surreal right now.
6: After the second home run, what were you thinking?
7: Let's try to do it again.
0: And he did it again, no doubt. First player, when you do something no one else has done, I'd say that's an accomplishment. That's your stat of the day. A first player to hit three home runs in his first three big league at-bats. And it's brought to you by hands-free Skechers Slip-ins Aero Burst. High-performance running shoes that cut through the wind. A White Sox expanding their lead in the Central.
8: The 1-1. Benintendi, it's a ground ball. That's off the glove of a diving McGonagall. It'll get into left. Gritschik scores. Vargas to third. Andrew Benintendi continues to be big in these spots. It's 4-3.
0: That's ESPN 1000. That's your game-winning knock from Benintendi in the seventh. White Sox best the Tigers 4-3. They've won 5 of 7. Their Central lead now at 4.5 games. Charles McAdoo, 2 hits, including the tie-breaking run-scoring double in the seventh. Blue Jays beat the Yankees 4-1. 13th win for them in their last 19 games. Jays did put Vlad Jr. on the 7-day injured list with a concussion. Let's bring in ESPN Major League Baseball insider Jeff Passan. And Jeff, just heard Joshua Baez, first player, three home runs, first three big league at-bats. What was your reaction to what he accomplished today?
9: I mean, we've never seen anything like it before. But the idea that Josh Baez can't go out and hit home runs in bunches is a little bit foolhardy. Let's remember, this is the same guy who had 4 home runs in a game earlier this season in the minor leagues, who at the time of his call-up this week had the second most home runs behind only Andrew Fisher and the Brewers organization. Josh Baez is a real prospect and is going to be a force. And look, there's swing and miss questions, and that's going to be there. He's probably not going to be the completely well-rounded player that you'd like to see. But when you have power like he does, it doesn't matter. And the most impressive part to me wasn't just the three home runs in his debut. It was that the first was 450 feet to center.
0: Yep.
9: The second was to left field, and the third was to right field. He's got power to all fields, and he's got a chance to be a monster.
0: Jeff, let's go around that National League. Edwin Diaz looks very off, even when he's saving games, with their starters now coming back. I know Dave Roberts is saying all positive things. Might the Dodgers have some other internal options in addition to Diaz to close games, like, say, a Sasaki?
9: I mean, what about Tanner Scott, who was very good in the closing role for them and who they originally signed for 4 years and $72 million to do that?
0: That's true.
9: He had a bad 2025. He's bounced back in 26. I think the thing to keep in mind here is this. The Dodgers have leash. They have room for Edwin Diaz to get right. And maybe that's in the ninth inning, or maybe it's in the seventh or eighth inning. But the point is, I think the Dodgers anticipate him being their closer in October. And considering the lead that they've got in the National League West right now, I know they're fighting for the first or second seed to get that first round bye in the postseason, but they've got room to let Edwin Diaz work out his kinks. And as long as he's healthy, as long as his arm feels good, then there's not going to be a whole lot of panic in Dodgerland.
0: Jacob Mizorowski goes against the Dodgers tonight in Los Angeles. Characterize the jump he's made this season.
9: Well, there have been jumps in multiple regards. I mean, his velocity, you know, he's throwing an average fastball well over 100 miles per hour this year, which would be a record for a starting pitcher. He's thrown a fastball 105.5 miles per hour and hundreds over 102. Like, it's just the kind of velocity we've never seen. But velo's not really effective if you can't get it over the plate. And that, to me, is what's best about Mizorowski, is that he combines this otherworldly stuff with control bordering on command at this point. And whether it's his breaking stuff, his changeup, but especially that fastball, hitters, even in this era where stuff is better than it's ever been before, are not used to seeing what Jacob Mizorowski has to bring every start.
0: The Brewers, Dodgers, and this Braves team tonight vying for that wild card bye. Which of the three teams is it most important to?
9: Ooh, that's a good question. I would say probably Atlanta, because the Braves starting pitching in a short series could be problematic. And if that series were to go, say, to five games, then they would have to use Chris Sale twice and would only have him potentially for games 3 and 7 in a division series. So I think at the, you know, at the end of the day, it's going to come down. And by the way, I got that wrong. The wild card series, 3 games, division series, 5 games.
0: Yep.
9: Regardless, I think because of the pitching deficiency, the Braves want to line their starters up as they can.
0: Yeah, and don't forget, the Brewers and Dodgers were both vying for Scooble. It was Los Angeles that got him. You have to wonder if that's going to play a role in how it's all said and done down the stretch. He's ESPN MLB insider Jeff Passan. Jeff, always appreciate the insight.
9: Pleasure's always mine. Have a great one.
0: That's Jeff Passan, our insider. 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How doers get more done. Coming up next on Baseball Tonight, Walt Weiss on how the Braves have put it together to grab control in the NL East. And we'll hear from a Braves insider on how Atlanta matches up with the National League's best. 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
0: Jim Basquiat back on Baseball Tonight, taking you to first pitch for the Diamondbacks and Braves. Eduardo Rodriguez, Grant Holmes, your mound match. I have Matt Olson, 35 home runs this season, tied for third most in the big. Seven home runs past 13 games for the Braves, but 1-for-10 against Rodriguez. Career, that one, though, was a home run. It's funny how you look so much better as a manager with better talent. Walt Weiss had a 437 winning percentage as manager of the Rockies, but is 73-49 as skipper of these Braves. He joined our Doug Glanville and Sean Kelly.
23: Jim, thanks. I'm curious, Walt, when you're a manager with a sizable lead in your division and there's still a lot of things going on in the game of baseball in the middle of August, what is on your mind as we take the turn toward the second half of the month?
24: Yeah, that really doesn't change regardless of the standings. Just trying to win every day. Don't ever want to take anything for granted. We're in a good position. We've really fought for that, and we fought through a tough June to get where we are, and rebounded really well after a really good start. But the approach of the day never really changes. Just trying to win a game every day and stay on top of things, stay out in front of things. We have a really good group of guys. They don't need much motivation. They enjoy competing, and they enjoy doing it together. It's a close group. Makes my life a lot easier.
2: I mean, Walt, you talked a lot earlier about how your versatility was a strength. It's something that you had all these options. How's it played out now in August with Mauricio Dubon? Everybody still has that flexibility.
24: Well, Dubon's probably the major piece when you talk about the versatility. And since Acuna's been back, he's been bouncing around the field a little bit. Mauricio has. You know, the first half of the season, he was primarily an infielder. And then leading up to the All-Star break, he was primarily an outfielder. And now with Acuna back, he's bouncing around. And I use him to give the guys a day off, too. And I want to keep Dubon in the lineup most of the time just because he's a winning player. And he finds ways to win games for us. You know, we got the platoon now with Lane Thomas and Yaz, and Drake Baldwin's going to DH when he's not catching. A lot of moving parts, more so than maybe in the past. That's just the way our roster is constructed, but gives me a lot of options.
2: The last time I saw you, Riley was struggling a bit, and now I'm back, and it looks like he's having a great month. What, other than the numbers, what do you see behind the way that Riley's been able to kind of get back on track?
24: Yeah, I just see him more on the attack and really getting his A-swing off a lot more consistently than he was early on.
2: Grant Holmes, you know, the key, you know, we know about the spin that he can throw out there, but what is the key that you can see that he will go deeper in a game?
24: This can be said about any pitcher, right? It's about staying in good counts. When he gets in trouble is when he starts giving up the free passes. When he's throwing the ball really well and having success, he minimizes the walks, stays in good counts. He can miss some bats with the slider. He's not a big strikeout guy. He's capable of doing that. And I think the fastball has played better, too. And the velocity is about the same, but I think he's been able to pitch with it a little bit more instead of just leaning heavily on the slider.
2: Always appreciative of our visits with you. Good to see you, Walt.
24: Yeah,
2: thank you.
24: Yeah, good to see you guys. Take care, man.
0: Yeah, Grant Holmes, one of the many arms the Braves coaching staff has worked wonders with. I'm Jim Baskwell. This is Baseball Tonight on ESPN Radio and the ESPN app. First pitch for the Diamondbacks and Braves about 25 minutes away. Let's bring in Jesus Cano, who covers the Braves for The Athletic. Jesus, the Braves lead on the Phillies currently at 8.5 games. Philadelphia got it to within 2, so how have the Braves righted the ship?
3: Well, honestly, it has to do with their offense really coming to life after that June swoon. There was not a lot of offensive support, but at the same time, the pitching staff as a whole was not getting deep into games. Bullpen was starting to get taxed as well as they did. And I feel like ever since the second half has started, they really needed that All-Star break to reset. And you've seen that right from the bat in the way they've been able to play. They're really starting to turn into the Braves at the beginning of the season that you saw hold on as one of the best teams in baseball. And that's the form that we're starting to see here.
0: Yeah, interesting, right? Because the deadline, they were said to have had a deal for Jacob DeGrom, who invoked his no-trade clause. So that being said, back of sale, characterize the state of this Atlanta starting staff.
3: It's interesting because you look at the pitching staff for the Atlanta Braves, and throughout the entire year, they've been hindered with injuries, especially at the beginning of the year with Strider, Hurston Waldrip, and A.J. Smith, Schauber, and a couple of other key arms that weren't going to be present. But you've seen a lot of pitchers like Bryce Elder at the beginning of the season. I think for the first 2 months, you saw that he was one of the best pitchers in baseball. And I know he's been slowing down a little bit, but has really picked it up a little bit more. And then Grant Holmes, as of late, I know he's going on the bump today. As of late, he's really cemented himself as the guy. You got to remember, this guy was a former first-round pick by the Dodgers, right? He never got his opportunity with them after he was traded to the A's, and then comes over to Atlanta. They give him the opportunity. He's really cemented himself in the rotation and has found out that he's such an intense player, right? But he's been able to discover to be a little bit more loose, especially in his bullpen sessions, to be able to just focus on command, and you've been able to see that happen here too. And then Martin Perez, I mean, it's crazy thinking that it's his 15th season in the major leagues, right? He's still continuing to doing what he has with a low 90s fastball, and he's able to just really commanded with the side of the strike zone and really throw hitters off. And now that they added Tyler Molly too, I mean, he's been pitching like, I know he's not the frontline pitcher that a lot of people wanted at the trade deadline, but he's been so effective in his past 2 starts and has been really showing that he's been a good return on investment. I mean, he was a high strikeout guy heading into the trade deadline, and the Braves were able to get him for really cheap for a pitcher who was probably going to be designated for assignment in Anthony Molina, and they were able to flip him for Tyler Molly and not have to give up a lot, then yeah, maybe perhaps the Braves were really able to get anybody, a big name like a DeGrom, a Skubal, Casey Mize, Robbie Ray to the trade deadline. But still, I mean, you see what they're able to do. The starting pitching's in a really good position. You know, if they can hold down for it for the rest of the year, give the bullpen a little bit of break, I think there's a strong possibility that this team could go, have a deep run in the playoffs.
0: They're battling the Brewers and Dodgers for that first round by Atlanta, currently a half game back of Los Angeles. How important is it for the Braves to get that bye?
3: I mean, it's going to be super important because I think you see more than anything the rest and the tax that comes with a long-term season really comes into play, you know, especially for the pitching staff more than anything. I know a lot of them like to stay in sync, but I think we've seen so many benefits in the past when it comes to be able to get that first round by. You're able to relax a little bit. You're not playing against the wall, because even if you're playing in a first round, right, it's still a playoff atmosphere. It's still a playoff game no matter what you're playing, and anything else can happen. And if the Braves want to make a deep run, they're going to need as much rest as possible. So it's going to be really important. But I think more than anything, like you mentioned, that series against the Brewers away and then that series against the Dodgers at home, I think it's going to be as close to a playoff atmosphere as possible for both of those teams.
0: He covers the Atlanta Braves for the Athletic. Jesus Cano. Jesus, we

0: from David Schoenfeld.
1: Swing and a miss, struck him out. There was the splitter. Shohei Ohtani, four shutout innings. 1-2. Swing and a miss, struck him out. Foul tip into the mitt of Will Smith, struck him out.
2: Through June, Shohei Ohtani appeared to have locked up his fifth MVP award and fourth in a row. Then he stopped pitching because of a knee issue, and the Cubs' Pete Crow Armstrong took off like an Apollo rocket.
1: Swing and a line drive, base hit right field. Pete Crow Armstrong.
2: PCA hit 381 with 11 home runs in June, 278 with an OPS over 1,000 in July, and he's still hot in August.
1: It's a two-run single, and here in the first, the Cubs have the lead, 3-1.
2: The Cubs center fielder leads Ohtani in WAR as well, on pace to join an elite group of outfielders with a 10 WAR season. Add in his stellar defense, and the Cubs center fielder has put himself in the conversation as an MVP favorite.
3: On the Twins' right fielder, Miz kicks the 0-2 pitch. Swing and a miss, he struck him out. Fastball at 102, and that is strikeout number 200 on this season.
2: Mizorowski is the lone starting pitcher in the majors with an ERA under 2. Since 1920, only Bob Gibson has posted an ERA under 1.50 in at least 162 innings. Among other records for starters the Miz is chasing, he has allowed a 1.47 batting average, 20 points lower than Pedro Martinez's mark in 2000. His 4.56 opponent OPS is just off Ed Walsh's 4.55 in a dead ball year of 1910 and better than Gibson's 4.69 in 1968.
1: Swing and a pop fly, shallow center field, it drops down, here comes Peters, throw to the plate late, Sox win! Edgar Carroll comes through!
2: Chicago is trying to go from 121 losses in 2024 to winning the AL Central. The White Sox were projected to finish this season with a 61-101 record, one win better than last year's 60-102 mark. Other teams have gone from last to first, but no team was as bad as the White Sox since the 101-loss Boston Braves of 1912 won the 1914 World Series. On June 24th, the Red Sox were stumbling along at 32-46, but interim manager Chad Tracy never gave up hope.
4: Fighting for momentum, fighting for that 10-day stretch where you like have a really good 10 days and you look up and you're right in the thick of it and you re-engage the fan base. Like, that is the fight every day in here with the staff, with the players. That's the mindset because of where the American League's at right now.
2: The run began with a four-game sweep of the Yankees at Fenway and winning 14 of 16 heading into the All-Star game. The run didn't stop at the break. Boston went 21-4 in July, one of the best months in franchise history.

0: Because of the run, the boys in Beantown went from buyers to sellers at the deadline. The problem for the Red Sox is scent. They still trail both the Yankees and Rays in the division.
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1: 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Then it's first pitch, Snakes and Braves. 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
19: Jim Baskel back on Baseball Tonight. We are moments away from first pitch. Diamondbacks and Braves. That first pitch will be thrown by Grant Holmes.
20: The 2-2. Swung on. This is hit well. Deep left center field. It's on its way. It's gone! Holy Waldschmidt! His second home run of the season could not have come in more dramatic fashion. And the Diamondbacks walk off the defending champs.
19: They did indeed, as heard on Arizona Sports 98.7 FM. His walk-off off Edwin Diaz, the highlight to Ryan Waldschmidt's 185 at-bats thus far this season. The Arizona outfielder with our Doug Glanville and Sean Kelly.
21: Jim, thanks, Ryan. I'm curious, this time of year, it's you can see the end, but it's still kind of a ways away, and now you guys are in a real fight with regard to your postseason fate. How are you and your teammates handling these August days?
1: Yeah, you know, I obviously the end is near, and you can see what's in the future. But I think as long as we take it just day by day and worry about the game that we're playing tonight and just being where our feet are, I think if you do that, you're going to put yourself in a good position, you know, 40 games from now. I think if you look too far to the future, you're worried about what other teams are doing and how they're, if they're winning or if they're losing, you really just put yourself in a situation where you can't control a lot of things. But, you know, we can control the work we put in today, the energy we bring into the game tonight, and obviously what we do out on that field tonight. So I think as long as we take it day by day, we're going to put ourselves in a good spot in the near future.
2: I mean, what's it been like for you? I mean, this is the journey, the ride you've been looking for, and how you've been able to just process and take all this in, you, different positions you've had to play, adjusting. I mean, what's your story been?
1: Yeah, you know, obviously it's a dream come true to be obviously in the major leagues, and even it being my first year, you know, I'm trying to keep it as simple as possible. You know, it's the same game I've always played. I played center field in the minor leagues. I played left field in the minor leagues, so I'm used to it. As long as I don't make the stage bigger than it is, you know, obviously it's in front of a lot of people, but it's not a crowd that I've never played in front of before. And obviously, you know, just again, as long as I'm controlling what I can control, good things are going to happen. So as soon as I get outside of the things I control is when things start to get tough. So for me, it's obviously just trying to be grateful for this opportunity, you know, the opportunity last night to go out and face Chris Sale. You know, if I walk into the box and I'm thinking, oh man, this is Chris Sale, he's nasty, like it's going to be a really tough night, then you're putting yourself in the hole. But if you walk up there and you're like, man, this is a baseball game, I've done it thousands of times, obviously it's at a higher level and you're facing a guy of that caliber, but I was grateful for that opportunity. You know, obviously I'm a competitor, and no matter who's on the mound, I'm going to go and compete. Doesn't matter if it's Chris Sale or if it's a guy that I was facing in the complex in Arizona, it's the same thing. You know, I try and treat it as a nameless, faceless opponent. You know, it's baseball, he's got to throw it in the strike zone, and I got to be ready to hit him. So, you know, that's kind of the mindset I've been taking into every day, you know, trying not to, obviously, like I said, make the stage bigger than it is. It's baseball, he's a pitcher. I'd like to think I'm a pretty good hitter, so not only am I facing Chris Sale, but Chris Sale's got to be ready to face me too. So as long as I have that mindset going in there, I think I'm trying to even the playing field as much as possible, and you give yourself the best chance to be successful.
21: On that note, have fun tonight. Thank you.
1: Yeah, thank you guys. I appreciate it.
19: That's a good way of looking at things. Meantime, around the bigs today, something happened in Major League Baseball that's never happened before.
22: The pitch. A swing, and there's a drive, and that's hit well to right field. That's deep to right. That ball is gone. That ball is gone. Unbelievable. Three at-bats in the big leagues. Three home runs for Joshua Baez. A three-run lead for the Cardinals. He is homer to center, homer to left, homer to right. Oh, my goodness.
19: Indeed. Cardinals Radio Network. Joshua Baez became the first player to hit three home runs in his first three big league at-bats. It came in an 8-4 win over the Cubs. He drove in five runs in all. Andrew Benintendi, two hits, including the go-ahead knock in the seventh. Chicago White Sox best of Tigers, 4-3. And the Blue Jays again do it to the Yanks.
23: 2-1 pitch. Swing and a high drive. Deep left center. Ramos in a jog. It's off the top of the wall. Clement around third. Relay for the Yankees. Lombard throws to the plate. Ernie Clement slides into the throw, cut off. RBI double, Charles McAdoo, and the rookie puts the Blue Jays in front 2-1 in the bottom of the seventh.
19: As Sportsnet 590, the fan, Charles McAdoo, two hits, including that tie-breaking run-scoring double in the seventh. Blue Jays beat the Yankees 4-1. That's their 13th win in their last 19 games. Just in, Francisco Lindor, the walk-off winner for the Mets, who scored two in the ninth and beat the Nationals 5-4. 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Arizona needs it for the wild card. Atlanta needs it for that wild card bye. It's the middle game of three for the Snakes and Braves from Truist Park. Let's send you to Atlanta with our team of Doug Glanville and Sean Kelly.
24: Jim, thanks. Big crowd filing in. It's a hot, muggy night, as you might expect, here in Atlanta, as the Braves get set to host the Diamondbacks in Game 2 of this series. Atlanta, top of their division, 73-49, 41-22 at home. The losers last night to the Diamondbacks, who taken 7 of the last 9 from Atlanta, and the Diamondbacks, now with an overall record of 65-58, came into today, Doug, tied with the Phillies for the third and final wild card spot. in the National League. Good matchup tonight. Good series and a pitching matchup that we'll get into here shortly. Let's start with the homestanding Atlanta Braves. Yes, they lost last night, but they had won 10 straight Friday night home games prior to that. They've been dominant in this ballpark, and certainly they are a contender for the whole thing when it's all said and done.
2: Well, they absolutely are, and part of it is, you know, we're wondering what moves they might make at the trade deadline. They didn't necessarily get the frontline ace to go with, like, Chris Sale and company, but they've had good pitching through and through. And they added Lane Thomas. They added pieces to be a little bit more deeper in terms of later in the game. And, you know, so far they seem still like a complete team, especially when Austin Riley is starting to hit. So I like the Braves. I think they have a lot of pieces that work well in complement. It was a blow. They lost Robert Suarez for a while, so that was one of the back-end question marks. But they've kind of answered it through depth and through their versatility. Kind of like Mauricio Dubon playing all over the place. So this Braves team is going to be a team to be reckoned with.
24: They might have one of the best players in baseball, too. Matt Olson's put together one heck of a summer.
2: I mean, Olson just, you know, we know he posts every day. He's got, you know, a streak going with consecutive games. He's a great defender. He's a good base runner. He does a lot of the little things for the big guy. And, by the way, he's going to hit a lot of home runs. So, kind of quietly under the radar, very underappreciated, but a real key player to this Braves.
24: What's the word that we use to describe Arizona and their situation right now?
2: I mean, you know, scrappy. I'd say that they're bouncing back. They're a team that I love the top of their order when they have Perdomo, Carroll, Marte, but they're getting pitching now. Brandon Pfaadt did a great job. Eduardo Rodriguez has had a great season. They're starting to get that. And remember, they lost Corbin Burns. They lost Zach Gallen. They've lost a lot of key guys, but they're still right there, and the pitching has been really good lately.
24: No doubt. Marte is not in the lineup tonight, and he might be in the lineup tomorrow. Kind of retweaked the knee last night, left the game early, but they're not too concerned with Ketel Marte in that situation. It does shift around the right side of their infield. Let's get to the pitching matchup tonight, Doug. Painting the Corners is always brought to you by Sherwin-Williams. Capture moments in color with paint made to last. Grant Holmes for Atlanta, Eduardo Rodriguez for Arizona.
2: Well, Grant Holmes lives with his slider. I mean, that's the key pitch. He spins it well. Got a lot of dip, a lot of drop. And it's a pitch that he goes to a lot. Now, the question is, does he go to it too much? Well, he's now complementing that better with different fastballs. He can sink it. He could cut it. He could throw the four-seamer. So I'm watching for that as he be able to complement all the spin with all the fastballs. But that is his key. And he's pitched well lately. He's become sort of a consistent starter, being able to go give them the six innings that they need. On the Diamondback side, Eduardo Rodriguez. His four-seamer this year has been really like a pitch at another level. Not throwing hard, but able to work up and in to righties, then go down and throw the changeup. He's a guy that just sort of works all the quadrants, and he kind of goes around the horn, and it's played really well. It's made, you know, when you talk about Pfaadt yesterday, Brandon Pfaadt for the Diamondbacks pitching, and then Eduardo Rodriguez, you have a pretty nice 1-2 punch that kind of came out of nowhere.
24: No doubt. Rodriguez comes in at 11-4, an earned run average of 2.70. Grant Holmes, 7-4, earned run average of 3.47. The Braves have taken the field. The lineup cards are in, and the starting lineups are brought to you by Energy Transfer, the company that safely moves energy, fueling your everyday life. 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We'll start with the visiting Arizona Diamondbacks. Torey Lovullo has this lineup, and it's led off by the designated hitter and the newly acquired Lars Nootbaar at the top of the order. He's batting 148, though, so far with the Diamondbacks since coming over from St. Louis. Red-hot Corbin Carroll is the right fielder. He'll bat second. Geraldo Perdomo is at shortstop. He'll be in the three spot. Batting cleanup and doing the catcher tonight, Gabriel Moreno, who has an eight-game hitting streak on the line. Max Kepler gets the start and left. He'll bat fifth. Nolan Arenado at third base, followed by the center fielder, Tim Tawa. Second baseman, Ildemaro Vargas, the switch hitter, will bat eighth. And then Ryan Waldschmidt, the young, versatile outfielder, will play center field tonight and round out the Arizona nine. Nootbaar, Carroll, Perdomo, Moreno, Kepler, Arenado, Tawa, Vargas, and Waldschmidt. Meanwhile, for the Atlanta Braves tonight, and manager Walt Weiss, Ronald Acuna Jr. is up top. He'll play right field tonight. Drake Baldwin gets the night off from behind the dish. He'll serve as the designated hitter. At first base is Matt Olson batting third. Ozzie Albies will play at second base and in the cleanup spot. Michael Harris the second, as usual, in center field batting fifth. Mauricio Dubon gets the start at short tonight. Lane Thomas will play left field and bat seventh, followed by the third baseman, Austin Riley. And then the catcher tonight, Sean Murphy for the Atlanta Braves. He rounds out the Atlanta nine. It is 89 degrees. It feels like 100 here in Atlanta. Prior to first pitch, there's a slight breeze, but it doesn't affect much here at Truist Park. And we're all set to go. Jim Wolf is our home plate umpire. Edwin Jimenez at first, Alan Porter at second, Roberto Ortiz in the rocking chair down at third. So, to lead it off, Lars Nootbaar, the designated hitter, be up there on the left side. 222 on the season, but since coming over from St. Louis, just 148. And they'll like to get him going. He played off the bench last night. And ready to work is the right-hander, Grant Holmes, as the Braves are in the throwback powder blue jerseys tonight and the white pants. And the first pitch of the ball game is just inside for ball one. That's 7-17. It's a quick starting Arizona lineup. They've been very effective in innings one through three, including last night where they took the lead and never looked back. As Holmes misses down and in, two balls and no strikes.
2: The D-backs acquired Nootbaar, and part of it was because of the discipline. He might not be hitting for average, but he works his walks. He gets on base, hence the leadoff role he has.
24: Just a slight open stance, back in the box. The pitch, strike one. So the slider finds the zone here for Holmes. Two balls and one strike, and just underway here in game two. The kick and the delivery from Holmes. Makes it two balls and two strikes. Outfield's a step or two the other way here for the left-handed hitter.
2: He's very good spraying the ball around. And Holmes is showing already slider 2-0 count, slider 2-1 count. Very confident in his ability to locate it.
24: 2-2. Swinging a ground ball, just fouled on the first base side. New baseball for Holmes, the 30-year-old. I'm jealous of the hair. Because there's a lot of it. I don't have a whole lot anymore. Glove in front of the chest, and he rocks back and forth before bringing the 2-2 again. Strike three call. Got him on a curveball, and that's how this one starts. Nootbaar down on strikes looking.
2: Well, that was a masterful sequence because Holmes got behind 2-0 by going two inside on the cutter, really, and then he starts to spin it. Slider, slider, curveball. Back door, and they were located impeccably, like right on the edge.
24: So now Corbin Carroll. This is a guy, Doug, that I would like you to tell me more about because he is putting up numbers right now of historic nature as he takes ball one. What is it about this young man that strikes you? His 18 home runs, 57 driven in already.
2: Well, the triples, you know, every time he hits it anywhere near the gap, it's a triple.
24: 1-0 pitch is skied up on the infield. Albie is the second baseman. Moves two steps, and he camps out for out number two.
2: Well, I think of Carroll sort of in the spirit of what the Diamondbacks can do. They, you know, he plays hard. First of all, he's a great athlete. He's got all these tools, but he also is smart and precise. He runs the bases sharp angles. He's able to be a, you know, phenomenal defender. So it kind of represents a lot of what the Diamondbacks can bring at their best, and that's part of the reason he's hitting in the two-hole.
24: Here's the shortstop, Perdomo. He's a switch hitter up on the left side. This is your guy right here, and he shows bunt, pulls it back. It is a called strike on a slider from Holmes.
2: Yeah, you know, just really a young player that has gotten an opportunity early in his career to lead, be at this key position at shortstop, but also all the talent is starting to come through.
24: One couldn't hold up. Saw a slider coming and decided to hold up, but came across the dish, and it's an 0-2 hole here for Perdomo, who's hit safely in seven of his last eight road games.
2: And it's kind of forgotten last year. Like, he was one of the best players in baseball, really quietly, if even just go off of wins above replacement. I mean, a lot of skills, walks, good eye.
24: The next, and he sorted him. The ball is in the dirt, picked up by Murphy, who sends it down to first base. 1-2-3 go the Diamondbacks to the top of the first. We're just underway. Arizona and Atlanta here from Truist Park. No score going to the bottom of the first. 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
24: Ready to start his night here in Atlanta is left-hander Eduardo Rodriguez. This is a vet, 12th year now in the Bigs, third with Arizona. He's coming off, Doug, his, I guess, highest pitch count ever in his career, 115 pitches last time out. But he's been good, and good on the road, too, as he gets set to face Atlanta.
2: I mean, he's been great, and he's found ways to, you know, work his fastball. You get older in the game and you start to learn new tricks, and he's doing it without the velocity that you kind of have as a younger pitcher. He's been able to do it with a lot of different mixes, and, you know, watch for that four-seamer. This is a pitch that's played well. He throws it 40% of the time, and it's really effective.
24: First up for Atlanta is Ronald Acuna Jr. No score. And the first pitch is in there for a strike. That's the four-seamer right there.
2: 91 miles per hour. No, nothing electric, but hard to pick up, and he's locating it well.
24: Acuna batting 240 coming into tonight. Right-handed hitter. Takes another one on the inside corner. In there for strike two on a cutter. And when we talk about Rodriguez's 2.70 earned run average, it puts him in the class of Chris Sale and the Miz and the elite pitchers right now in Big League Baseball. Pitch is up and in. 1-2.
2: Well, Diamondbacks have been able to lean on him, and, you know, every fifth day you know you're going to get this quality level start, and, you know, that is big when you can sort of feel like you can win anytime he gets on the mound.
24: The next to Acuna, a little tall. There's the four seamer again, and again, like you said, not overpowering. 92 on that delivery,
2: but his location's been effective. He'll bring it in on you as a righty, and then he'll get the change up to set up down and away. He just kind of works in and out.
24: The next from Rodriguez, breaking ball is chopped foul toward the third base dugout.
2: So with that four-seamer, he has the changeup, which he throws a lot to right-handed batters. He has a cutter, a curveball, and a sinker.
24: This is some kind of a look here for Acuna. I mentioned the powder blue jerseys, helmets, the pink arm guards, and all kinds of armor for him. Swing, and he swats one out in the center field. On the move is Waldschmidt to the track, to the wall, and he's gone! Run, Ronald Acuna Jr. couldn't have hit it any deeper in this ballpark. Straight away over the 400 sign, and it's 1-0 Atlanta.
2: Well, we talked earlier about Ronald Acuna Jr. to his manager Walt Weiss, and he said, look, he's missed a lot of time. You know, that MVP season is so, first of all, it's almost impossible season where he led in so many key categories. 41 home runs, 73 stolen bases in a season. But he's had flashes now, just trying to get that consistency. But some of those flashes are what he just was able to do. Home run to dead center.
24: 13th of the year for Acuna. Here's Baldwin, 1-0. And the first to him on the edge for a strike. Left-handed hitting, Drake Baldwin batting 274. Open stance, bat back and ready. The full windup and the 0-1 pitch. Swing and a miss. Rodriguez works from the extreme third base side of the rubber. Half his foot is off of the edge of the rubber. And he starts at his belt, and with the long sleeves on, he'll come up to his face, ball and glove, and then turn and fire. Here's the 0-2. Trying to come in, but missed. Changeup at 83.
2: He doesn't typically throw a lot of changeups to left-handed batters, but he definitely threw one there.
24: 1-2 to Baldwin. Up and in. What's left of the sun here as far as how it affects the playing surface is peeking in from underneath the canopy, first base side. So left field, third base, and a little spot in center. Those guys have every once in a while raised a glove to try and use it as a visor. The 2-2. Went away with it. Now it's full here to Baldwin after the leadoff home run by Acuna Jr.
2: And generally as a team, the Braves are very aggressive. They're 28th in walk rate in Major League Baseball. So they like to swing. They like to hack. It usually leads some good results. They're 6th in runs per game.
24: The 3-2. Roped foul down the right field side. Nice play by the ball boy on one hop. Outfield pretty much straight away here. The payoff pitch again from Rodriguez. Swing and a line drive down the right field line. That's a base hit, probably more. Baldwin around first. He's heading for second, and he will stand up with a double.
2: Now Baldwin, in his young career, he wasn't one of those left-handed young hitters like, oh, we're not going to play you against lefties. He's shown that he can handle lefties, and he can also hit for power, put himself in scoring position. A very calm at bat. He stays back on the breaking ball, laces it into the corner, and really sets up a potential rally after the home run for the Atlanta Braves.
24: And now a bigger problem in Matt Olson. Third in the order, nobody out. Runner in scoring position for a guy having an unbelievable summer. The first to Olson. Still a little up for ball one. There is a challenge. We did not have a challenge in game one of the series last night.
2: Yeah, Olson already disagreed.
24: So one ball, no strikes, as it is 1.1 inches above the strike zone.
2: And Olson was gesturing to the catcher, Moreno, like, no, it was up. It was up. I'm telling you, it was up.
24: Swinging a pop foul to play off to the left. I mean, what do you want to say? 262 average, 35 home runs, 74 RBI, OPS, 882. He's fourth in the majors in home runs, 10th in OPS, fourth in slug. Oh, by the way, he's second in doubles with 29.
2: And he plays every day.
24: Swing, and he lifts one into shallow center. It's over the shortstop's head. Baldwin holds up at third. But a little jam shot bloop single here for Matt Olson. We talk about all that power, and he drops one over Perdomo into shallow center.
2: Well, he got a fastball in, and he was trying to stay inside, sort of hit it into left center. Got a tad bit jammed, but it had enough power to kind of loop over Perdomo's head. Perdomo turned and ran, but just could not get there.
24: There's still nobody out. Runners at the corners, and Brian Kaplan, the pitching coach, is out to talk to Rodriguez and company with Ozzy Albies coming to the plate. So a home run, a double that was smoked toward the right field corner, and then Olson fights one off. That's how this has started for the Braves here in a 1-0 bottom of the first.
2: Yeah, Rodriguez, I mean, he's in the zone. His pitches are pretty good quality, but the Braves have really picked the right spot to hunt the right pitch. And then a little bit of luck there on Olson's blooper. And with Albies, the challenge with him is he hits right-handed. That's where he has his power as a right-handed batter against lefties.
24: No team in Big League Baseball has faced more left-handed pitching from starters than the Braves. And they've done well. There's that very characteristic wide-open stance for the right-handed hitter, as he takes ball one outside.
2: Yeah, I mean, that's generally good for the Braves because Baldwin can hit lefties. Obviously, Acuna, Olson, Harris has hit lefties really well. Albies is better as a right-handed hitter. It just keeps going and going. And they have Lane Thomas now.
24: Check of the runner, modest lead at first. The pitch, swinging a fly ball into right field. Carroll waits on it, has it. Runner tags, darts, but stops. Baldwin will retreat back to third. Carroll in, I wouldn't say shallow right, but certainly not deep by any means, had a clean look at a throw if Baldwin had decided to go.
2: Yeah, it was definitely medium depth, but Carroll did a good job of stutter stepping and waiting back on the ball so he could get some momentum coming forward. So he caught it going forward, got something behind it, and really Baldwin didn't even think of tagging. He kind of played around, but he would have been completely out.
24: So the first down came on pitch number 18. Here's Michael Harris, the second. Swinging, he chops one foul off his foot, and it rolls into the first base coach's box. Nothing and one here to Michael Harris, the second. 67 runs batted in. Opportunity here with a runner 90 feet away.
2: Well, he's hitting 290 on the year, 292 against righties, 288 against lefties, and his slug is strong, upper 480, so he's been able to hit lefties well for power.
24: The 0-1 in the dirt. Moreno keeps it in front. One ball, one strike. This is the 49th left-handed starter that the Braves have seen this year. Number one in baseball. They'll pinch up the middle, short and second. Arenado is even with the bag and off the line at third. The next. Swing and a fisted ball on the ground of the second baseman. Only plays to first. Baldwin will score from third. Out number two. Vargas almost pulled Tawa off the bag at first with the throw. He had to charge a slow roller. So now two gone, two runs in, and a runner at second base.
2: But with the jam shot, it was hit so slowly, so it comes in. Vargas comes in, and he thought about, like, well, should I throw to second and cut off the lead runner? I think he could have gotten him, but it would have been a tough angle. So he didn't make the decision to throw, possibly hit Olson. And then when he swept and tagged, he threw himself off, and his throw was actually offline.
24: Here's Mauricio Dubon. And the first of the right-handed hitter is up high for a ball. Dubon plays it short tonight. It's been a position that's been kind of the almost revolving door. Is that accurate for Atlanta?
2: Yeah, Mateo is there. A lot of people have this Jarvis.
24: 1-0 to Dubon. Came inside but missed and low. A four-seamer from Rodriguez.
2: It's something Walt Weiss said very early in the season. He said this team, with the versatility, especially with Dubon, it's the most versatile team I've had, and I'm able to do a lot of things late in the game.
24: Swing, and he lost his balance, so he skies one into right. Easy play here for Carroll, but damage done by the Braves in the bottom of the first. They get two runs on three hits, leave a man on. Good start for Atlanta trying to even up this three-game set with Arizona. Atlanta 2, Arizona nothing. We go to the second. 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Get back, get back. Y'all know me
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24: Game number 124 for the Diamondbacks, 123 for the Braves. Mid-August, the dog days, but there are playoff implications for both of these clubs. 2-0. Good early start by Atlanta as we head for the second inning. And Gabriel Moreno, the catcher for Arizona, will lead it off. In the second for the D-backs, 4-5-6. Moreno is sixth in baseball right now, batting average-wise, 304. So he steps in on the right side. Granholm's back to work. Two strikeouts in his first inning of work. And he's missing here down and away with ball one. So that caught my attention today, Doug. There are eight guys, 1, 2, 3, 4, 5, 6, 7, eight in Major League Baseball batting 300 or better here on August 15th.
7: Wow.
24: That can't be good, right?
7: Well, if you care about batting average, I mean, that's the question, right? It's a different point of emphasis today. Much more about home run, power, slug. So you trade off. You're going to trade off contact and certain things for those outcomes.
24: Swing and a pop-up. Foul territory right side. This will get out of play. So I get your point here, but Rob Kelly, our producer tonight, helped me with this. A little perspective. So eight batting 300 or better this year right now. 10 years ago, 2016, 25 hitters, 300 or better. 20 years ago, so 06, there were 38. So 38 to 25 to 8.
7: Yeah.
24: Down and away is the next. 3-1 the count.
7: Well, I mean, all right, go back to Bob Gibson when they lowered the mound, right?
24: Yes.
7: Then nobody hit anything. I mean, Yaz, right? Didn't he lead the league 1 year? Like 300, 299. I mean, it was tough times.
24: 3-1 pitch, and Moreno draws a walk.
7: But I do think it is a combination of just what's emphasized today. And you have these pitchers throwing 101, sinking the ball with a bullpen that you don't see the starter more than a couple of times. So that makes it harder to hit, the shapes and all these things, but also the fact that it's not an emphasis point of hitters to be like, all right, let me, the two strike, I'm going to, you know, foul the ball off, I'm going to go to right field.
24: Max Kepler swings and drives one out and the right and into the gap. Two hops to the wall. Moreno trying to go first to home, came across third and then stumbled and fell down as he was held up by J.R. House, the third base coach. But that is a double for Kepler, who is batting just 216 coming into tonight. So after surrendering two last inning, here's Arizona with nobody out and two in scoring position.
7: Holmes was trying to throw Kepler a cutter in. He just didn't get it in. It just sort of floated out over the heart of the plate. And this ended up, you know, Kepler just jumping all over it. Good swing. And Moreno ends up putting on the brakes but getting back at third.
24: And now Nolan Arenado up on the right side. And the third baseman takes strike one on the inside corner. Slider to start him from Granholm's. Runners at second and third and nobody out. Arenado has 58 RBI on the season. 18 home runs. The pitch. Swing and a miss. That bottom dropped right out on him on a slide piece from Holmes. And it's an 0-2 hole for Arenado.
7: Arenado goes well when he hits the ball kind of almost front foot. He's out a little out in front, but he can hook anything and pull any pitch when he's right.
24: The 0-2 pitch. Takes down and away. So I asked, you know, you and Walt Weiss, I mean, I said, look, guys, when you were playing, guys threw hard, too. And part of his answer was, well, not as many.
7: Yes.
24: They were still throwing that hard.
7: Randy Johnson.
24: Not as many of them. Right.
7: Armando Benitez. You know, there was some 100 guys. Billy Wagner.
24: 1-2 pitch. Hard hit ground ball at the third baseman. Riley checked the runner, but the runner from third will score as he sends it across for the out. So 5-3 on the ground out for Arenado, but Moreno scores from third, and the Diamondbacks are on the board. It's 2-1.
7: Well, the Braves elected to have Riley back, especially with a pull hitter like Arenado, but that became the trade-off, and because any time a third baseman is a little more in, that runner on third is going to have a lot of trouble scoring. As a hitter, you don't want to hit a hard ground ball to third with a runner on third, or second, for example, if you're trying to move him. But it worked out well because of the depth by which Riley was respecting Arenado's pull power.
24: There's Tim Tawa. This is the seventh spot in the lineup. First to him. Swing and a shot through the left side. Kepler rounds third. He will come in to score. The throw is tardy, and we're tied at two. Tawa with his 28th RBI. Smoked one through the left side, and he's aboard at first.
7: Yeah, Tawa's had a really good August. He's starting to put it together, partly getting a little more opportunity. But once again, Holmes is trying to get the ball down and away. Just a mistake. This ball goes up and in to a guy who's really good at handling that pitch. And, you know, all of a sudden, really quickly, you see the explosiveness of this Diamondbacks offense.
24: The ball was shot through off the bat at 106 miles an hour. Here's Vargas, a switch hitter, up on the left side, and that one's way off the mark, outside for ball one.
7: And Kepler's base running there, he took very wide turn. He started to go straight to third, then he tried to kind of bow out. He ended up way into foul territory.
24: 1-0. It is low and in.
7: So ideally, you're coming around, you're cutting the corner with your right foot inside. You're more in a straight line once you hit the bag. And he went very wide on that. And it could have cost him. It still was a close play, but a lot closer than it should have been.
24: 2-0 pitch is fouled off. Yeah, they elected not to cut the. I thought they were going to cut the throw with Riley at third, Doug, and they let it go through. Probably based on what? That turn you're talking about. They gave him a chance.
7: Yeah, they said, well, we have a shot. Yeah. So, you know, didn't have a ton of hair on that throw, but it did get there.
24: 2-1. Over but low. So in charge here is Vargas. 3 balls and 1 strike. Those great pants tonight. Blouse way over the knee. Long black socks. The pitch. Takes, and we're full now. 3 balls and 2 strikes. Sinker from Holmes.
7: Well, Vargas had, he was in the driver's seat, and Tawa started to take off and had a pretty good jump, but he shut it down, and Vargas kind of looked over like, I might have swung if you weren't going.
24: The payoff pitch, swinging a ground ball right side, diving to his left. Albies has got it, throws off one knee, and makes a sparkling play to retire Vargas at first.
7: Hey, Albies gets a good job, and he's a little bit in. He wasn't deep on the grass or near the grass as much as he can be. He was a little shallower, possibly leaning for that double play. So he had to go out towards the outfield and then lay out, and he was fully extended when he just got it into his glove. But from his one knee, he ended up throwing and getting Vargas pretty comfortably at first.
24: Our meeting with Walt Weiss today says one thing about Albies, he'll catch the ball.
7: He will catch
24: catches
7: the ball.
24: Everything.
7: Yeah, good hands.
24: 2-2 ball game, and a check swing is going to be appealed down to first and a strike here to Ryan Waldschmidt. What do you think of our visit with young Ryan Waldschmidt earlier today?
7: Yeah, I mean, he was enthusiastic, confident. You know, sometimes you have young players that are not going to say a lot, but he kept going. He had a lot to say.
24: Well, one pitch, swing, and a miss. A big cut on an inside delivery.
7: And I appreciated his comments about Sale. Like, that's a good summary of, like, a young player. Like, well, I know I'm facing this legend, and I know I'm facing the, you know, the Braves or these iconic teams, but I can't get too caught in the moment where I just don't do what I do. I'm here for a reason because I can hit this guy, and you just can't psych yourself out.
24: Holmes with the 0-2 pitch. Swing and a line shot opposite away. That's going to drop into right. Rounding third is Tawa. The throw to the plate is too late. And Arizona with an answer here takes the lead with a 3 spot in the top of the second. And a run driven in for Waldschmidt. That's his 16th run batted in.
7: A good piece of hitting by Waldschmidt. I mean, right now Holmes is just hitting too much of the heart of the plate. He's trying to get it to certain locations that he simply is not. He hung that breaking ball. Waldschmidt stayed inside it. Nice job there. And Acuna almost overran it. Barehanded the ball in the outfield.
24: Back to the top of the order. Here's Nootbaar, and he takes strike one.
7: So he barehands it because it kicked back towards the gap and stabbed that and actually barehanded. And then literally threw a cannon, one hop throw to home. Made it close when I thought the play was like no chance.
24: Swinging a shot right at the first baseman. Olsen snags it and walks over to the bag. He could have walked the second and back to get him. That's how fast the baseball got to Olsen. But 3 runs come in for Arizona in the top of the second. ball games flip just like that. Diamondbacks 3, Braves 2. We go to the bottom of the second. 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When we got no choice.
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24: We are starting early, and five runs have come across already. It's 3-2 Arizona as we got to the bottom of the second. 7-8-9 coming up for Atlanta. Thomas Riley Murphy, if any of those three get on, then Ronald Acuna Jr. will come back up. He's already homered tonight. Six combined hits. Lane Thomas getting the start in left field, ready to go on the right side. And the first from Rodriguez. Zips in there for strike one. So the Diamondbacks took game one last night. They had a rough series at home against not-so-good Colorado. And it popped them out of the wild card standings there for a moment, the pitch. Swing and a foul straight back. But a win last night moved them into a tie with the Phillies for that third and final wild card spot coming into today's play. So here's what it looks like at the moment. Chicago in the driver's seat. The Cubs lead the wild card race and have a sizable lead. The red-hot Padres right behind in the two-hole. Pitch, a slash foul into the net. And then it's this tie, Arizona and Philly. And then there's some teams still in contention behind them. The NL wild card race is going to be fun and probably takes the next 6 weeks to decide.
7: Yeah, I mean, and they've just, the Phillies have just been kind of bouncing in and out, but the fact that the D-backs and the Phillies are tied shows a lot of what the D-backs are able to do.
24: Just missing is Rodriguez.
7: And
24: two strikes.
7: So, you know, it's and you kind of watch the trade deadline, what moves are going to be made, what pieces. And, you know, this race is definitely going down to the wire.
24: The 1-2 pitch. The inside, we're even two balls and two strikes. It's the Padres that have caught my attention, Doug.
7: Yes.
24: I know you've watched them closely. What have they done to surge here and be so hot?
7: Well, one name comes to mind, Jackson Merrill, just been on fire.
24: 2-2. And another gutsy take here. And this count is full. That just missed outside from Rodriguez here to Thomas.
7: And Thomas is right on. And, you know, here, because he hits lefties well, he strips you, you know, sort of the platoon. Yaz was struggling against lefties, so it's a good fit here for Thomas.
24: The 3-2. Swing, and he slashes it down the right field line. Opposite away, and he tucked it in. Extra bases here. Thomas cruises into second with a leadoff double. Dug out of the corner by Carroll. But what an at-bat for Lane Thomas.
7: Yeah, Thomas, late in the at-bat or in the count, he started to commit to go to right field. He fouled one off. It was a little bit late. And then he just made a little bit of a correction on a two-seamer. Stayed inside. Didn't square it up totally. A little slice. But hit it hard enough and more on the line to be able to find the double in the grass that he was looking for.
24: Two doubles for the Braves tonight. 195 on the season. Here's Austin Riley. What a story for him in August. Up on the right side. The eight-hole hitter takes strike one. Riley, first half, just horrific by his standards. But here in August, he has turned it around.
7: Yeah, he really has. And I mean, he's been hitting the fastball better. He's doing a lot of things better.
24: Well, one pitch is high for a ball.
7: And while Weiss talked about conviction, you know, having the conviction, you know, sometimes you start feeling for it. You're like, okay, you're overthinking it. You're trying to have the perfect swing. And he's, you know, been able to let it go a little more. And he's always done the pull damage this season. But
24: swinging a foul tip right in the mid of Moreno. And now a ball and two strikes.
7: But, you know, early on, you saw Riley as he can line to line you. You know, he can kind of go and, you know, his field got a little smaller when he was getting into these pull modes. And it's widened more for him lately.
24: One ball, two strikes. Man on second. Swing and a miss. And a big strikeout here for Rodriguez. It is his first tonight in facing eight batters thus far. So Riley, we say all these nice things about what he's been able to do to turn it around. He is now one for his last 17 against Arizona. And he's back to the first base dugout.
7: Yeah, and he said lefty's a little bit better, certainly, than righties, but it's just a down year for him, and their Braves are just hoping he could find it. But they do still have a good offense, even with him struggling at different times.
24: Now Sean Murphy, and he's a swing and a miss on the first pitch he sees tonight. Right-handed hitting catcher for Atlanta, batting 143. Go back to your thought about the Padres, because we got interrupted by the double there by Thomas.
7: Yeah, I mean, they have a phenomenal bullpen. They can close games out. They were trying to get the starters healthy and consistent.
24: Well, one off the handle and sent back to the net.
7: So that was one challenge, but then they made moves. They got Robbie Ray. You know, they made moves to kind of bolster their rotation. They get Casey Mize from Detroit. And all of a sudden, you're like, okay, you know, they made some key pieces. They got some offense. They got some defense. And then Jackson Merrill and Manny Machado started swinging better, Tatis Jr., and then all of a sudden you're like, okay, this is the Padres.
24: 0-2 pitch, and the catcher sees it just off the plate. One ball, two strikes.
7: And Padres were a team that really capitalized on the trade deadline. They were not quiet. They went and made big moves, and it's changed their whole second half potential.
24: Check of the runner at second, the 1-2 pitch. Off speed and high.
7: And, you know, the D-backs, you know, the moves they made, they get Lars Nootbaar, for example, is one. And I like him as a piece. He's a good defender. He walks, he works the count. He gives him another look in terms of someone who can, you know, take his walks, get on base by any means necessary.
24: The 2-2 pitch. Swinging a fly ball into center. Out goes the second baseman into shallow center, and Vargas calls off Waldschmidt to make the play. Two gone. And the runner, Thomas, stays at second base, obviously tagging on the shallow fly ball. So that'll take us back to the top of the Braves order. And up for the second time in as many innings as Ronald Acuna Jr. homered straightaway center his first time up. His 13th of the year. The well-armored Acuna swings, and this one's off the handle. Popped him up, right side of the infield. Tawa, the first baseman, puts it away. And despite the leadoff double by Thomas, a zero put on the board by Rodriguez. We're through two. Arizona leads Atlanta 3-2. 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
24: 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With Doug Glanville, I'm Sean Kelly from Truist Park in Atlanta tonight. We go to the third, and the D-backs lead the Braves

0: Glanville's instant analysis. Swing and a miss here to start things for Corbin Carroll at the top of the third.
1: They're having a food fight in the American League West right now.
0: Well,
1: trying to get it right.
0: We'll pull up to the table tomorrow night here on ESPN Radio. The 0-1 from Grant Holmes. Swing and a line drive into right. Carroll, hard turnaround first, dug out of the corner. Here's the throw to second. It is not in time. And sliding in with a leadoff double is Corbin Carroll. Acuna got there as fast as he could.
1: Wow. I mean, this is the thing about Carroll. It's unbelievable how absolutely fast he is. He hits this ball, and if Acuna, and he hits it a million miles an hour, by the way, Acuna does a great job of cutting that ball off. Because if he did not cut that ball off, Corbin Carroll is standing at third base. Another triple. I mean, that he was cruising in. And the fact that Acuna even made it close at second just shows how unbelievable his arm is, by the way, throwing the ball.
0: Here's Perdomo in the three-hole. Chance to drive in a run. Takes ball one inside. So your friend Dave McKay is the first base coach for the Arizona Diamondbacks. Am I going to get in trouble if I want you to bring up your conversation with Dave about teaching Corbin Carroll how to run bases?
1: No. I mean, Dave McKay is one very fascinating to talk to about. He's so deep into base running and the precision of it.
0: 1-0 pitch is away.
1: And I think Corbin Carroll's triples are one of the most poetic things of the game, right? Here's a guy that out of the box, he's hustling, he has blazing speed, and he runs the bases almost perfectly. Hits the inside with his right foot. Each corner is sharp.
0: Big swing, but an empty cut here on the delivery. A changeup from Holmes.
1: And so that's part of it. Like, you know, we talked earlier about Max Kepler coming to third home. He was way into foul territory. Corbin Carroll will cut that angle and make a straight line between bases.
0: So we're going to chopper foul. 3-2 ball game. Arizona leads it.
1: So McKay didn't want to take too much credit in saying, like, hey, you know, he's already really fast, but I help with the corners and the angles and make sure you're not wasting distance. And that's the difference between out and safe on a bang-bang play.
0: Checking the runner at second. Holmes with the 2-2. Swinging a fly ball. Well hit in center field. Harris back toward the track. Gets onto the brick dust and makes the catch. Carroll will tag at second and easily get to third. Sent Harris pretty far back.
1: Yeah, Perdomo hits that well. And I'll tell you, that the ball, being able to cut off the ball in right field with Acuna, keeping Carroll from getting a triple, that's the difference between a run right there and a guy just going from second to third. I mean, just, you know, that's what you try to do in the outfield. When it hits it to you, it's already a single, maybe a double, but keep it from being that extra base.
0: Perdomo's 0 for 2, but that was a productive out. Runner to third with one out, and a very good hitter, Moreno, at the plate. Pitch, Steve Reich on the outside corner.
1: And Moreno is really good hitter. He can go to right field really well. He's unbelievable behind in the count and ahead in the count, doesn't matter. And two strikes, he's unfazed. He's just a patient, calm hitter.
0: The next. Outside, he walked his first time up. Eventually came around to score Arizona's first run of the night.
1: He's pretty much been like this. I had a chance to see him in the playoffs against the Brewers your rookie year. And, you know, always had a calm to him. And now he's really put it together this season offensively.
0: 1-1 with the infield creeping in. That ball hammered. Flying out to right. And it is off the wall. Acuna kind of ghosted the runner at third briefly. The throw to second is not in time. In underneath the throw with a double is Moreno. Tagging at third to score was Carroll, who had to hesitate a moment because Acuna, as I said, kind of ghosted him.
1: I mean, when it was hit, I was like, okay, either Acuna doesn't see this ball or he's like messing around, because that ball might be a home run. And he just stopped in right field, didn't even go back for it. He just stopped before the track. He squares up as he's going to catch it. And if anybody might have fooled Moreno, thinking, I'm out or something.
0: Yeah.
1: And Moreno had to really shift gears. And a good throw. I mean, he made a pretty good throw, a better throw. He was out at second.
0: So a runner at second and a swing and a fly ball by Kepler is on the infield. And the shortstop is there and he makes the catch. Dubon puts it away. Moreno stays at second after driving in his 55th of the year.
1: But you think back to the Boston Red Sox of the 70s with Jim Rice in left field in front of the Green Monster.
0: Right.
1: He used to deke it all the time. He'd stand there act like it was gone and then turn and fire at